Hi, how are you doing? I hope you're having fun wherever you are. My eldest daughter just gave birth to a little boy this week, my second grandchild and the first boy in a family full of girls. He arrived on my late mother's birthday, so it started me thinking about the circle of life. I wonder what music he'll grow up listening to and whether that old adage of whatever's old becomes new again holds true. If it does, he may well discover one of the best British bands of the mid-60s in Savoy Brown. The group had a string of successful albums through the early 70s, and even though they're still going today, they never really had the commercial breakthrough that their contemporaries like Cream, Fleetwood Mac, or 10 Years After had.

0: it's because Savoy Brown never had a consistent lineup. Founder Kim Simmons was the only constant member, and sadly, he passed away in December 2022 at the age of 75. Still carrying the torch, though, is bassist Pat DeSalvo and drummer Garnet Grimm, who are both my special guests today. They'll fill us in on all things Kim Simmons and share their latest album release. Let's start with you, Garnet.
1: Well, I'm the drummer, and I've been with the band for almost 14 years. Pat and I both joined close to the same time. Pat was pretty instrumental in bringing me in. We had done some recording with Kim back in the 90s together, and it was for solo stuff. So when it came time to change up the band around 2008 or 9, we were able to jump into our roles, and where we remained right up to the present day. And I think we are the longest running rhythm section Kim ever had.

0: Savoy Brown's been known for its revolving door of members ever since its inception, hasn't it?
1: Yes.
0: Pat, tell me about how you got started.
1: I had been asked to record his acoustic record. I play acoustic bass, and he wanted to do an acoustic project. I had met him in 88, and we became friends. And that's one of the reasons why we probably were in the band. We knew each other's personalities pretty well. I had recorded about 5 projects with him before he asked me to join the band. The reason we lasted so long, the main reason, was there was a respect, and Kim really liked our work ethic. And he didn't have to babysit us at all. Not that he had to babysit a lot of the other guys, but we both took roles on to help the band improve. Where I would do promo, and me and Garnett both sort of did the tour manager. So there was only 3 of us on the road. So it was very easy to work with.
0: Interesting that the band, when it first formed in 1965 in London, was an English band.
1: Yep.
0: And here I am talking to you two Yanks.
2: Yeah.
1: Yeah.
2: Well, Kim, I don't know when exactly Kim moved to the U.S., maybe 1980 or somewhere in there. But he had a family here, so he established himself here. And I think the band had worked so much in America and abroad, but they did a lot of touring in America that Kim had an audience in the United States. So I think making the move here was not super difficult. He established himself here. I think he ended up living here in the United States longer than he was in England and the UK.
0: Right. How would you describe Kim Simmons? What sort of a guy was he?
2: Well, with me, he was very open and honest. He was, as far as his music, I mean, we became very close in the last 14 years. So it was kind of like a family. His wife, Debbie, did a lot of work behind the scenes. And the 3 of us spent a lot of time together on the road and off the road rehearsing. So we became intertwined with our personal lives, and we were all friends. Kim was a wonderful person, open, honest, very creative, obviously. And he was a good Indian cook, by the way. We used to go over there and eat Indian food quite often.

0: Brown was an English blues rock institution, but the band itself never really achieved as much success in England as it did in the US, did it?
1: No,
2: I don't think so. But I think the numbers are still need to be put on the scoreboard, so to speak, because Kim really was in the beginning. He was in on all of that, and he influenced quite a few of those people. Now, Eric Clapton and some of them are a little bit older, not much, maybe by 4 or 5 years older than Kim. But Kim definitely was consistent with the blues rock thing and really helped advance it across the world. And, you know, I mean, he stayed true to his roots. I don't know exactly why the commercial success never happened. I think because Kim stayed true to where he was. But he's certainly in the same category as all those guys, if you ask me anyway.
0: Pat, it's always been blues rock. What is blues rock? And point me to a tune that really defines Savoy Brown of Dan. And I apologize because here in Australia, we've always pronounced it Savoy Brown, and I hear you pronouncing it Savoy Brown. But I guess that's just the difference in where we are in the world, right?
2: Right, right.
1: Yep.
2: Yeah, I wouldn't get too technical with that, but yeah.
0: How did Kim pronounce it?
2: He used to say Savoy, didn't he? I can't remember.
1: Yeah, I think so.
2: He was Americanized. Yeah, it was his Americanized.
0: You Americanized him. Right, right. Pat, tell me about what the band was like when you first joined it.
1: Well, at that point, he was a trio. And I came in because the bass player that was playing got ill, and he needed a temporary bass player. But going back to your question, what's blues rock? The British were very keen on picking up on the blues and the R&B scene back in the 60s. They just took it and they went someplace else with it. They modified it, or we could say rocked it up a little bit. But they really helped the whole American blues scene have, they revitalized it up till now still. You know, it was going the way of the jazz almost, the way jazz has become. But the British were very keen, once again, on what was going on in the States. And they knew more about the blues scene than most Americans did. I got to be honest with you. And a typical blues rock song, there's so many of them. Street Corner Talking, Kim would take, his idea was, I forgot who exactly told him, just get a melody with 5 notes and base your song around that. And, you know, a lot of it's 1-4-5, and those guys really got into the boogie thing, bands like 10 Years After. And Savoy both got into doing the heavy boogie thing, Long John Bardley. But they really did, once again, they helped the American blues scene immensely. Eric Clapton, all those guys, Peter Green, you know, immense influence back over to the States.
0: Blues rock was almost, it was the catch-all phrase in the late 60s, wasn't it, to describe that genre? And Kim was contemporaries with artists like Cream, with John Mayall, and even Jimi Hendrix.
1: Yes.
2: That's right.
1: And I read a real good article. It was with Chas Chadwell, I think, who brought Jimi Hendrix over. And they made a point in the article saying, if Jimi Hendrix didn't come over to Britain, it might have taken him a lot longer, or he might never have been who he was. Basically, he went over to the UK, got UK musicians, and became very popular in the UK. And then went back to the States, you know, because his career in the States, he really didn't have one at that point. So that's pretty interesting. Then you think what he did with the music and where he took it. You know, there was no blueprint, really. These guys were making it up as they were going along. All the bands were Humble Pie, Foghat, any of those bands. They were inventing things. Led Zeppelin. You think of all the great bands that have come out of the UK. It's kind of amazing. That's that big of a country.

0: Does it surprise you as Americans that the British had to bring blues back to America?
1: No, you know.
2: I mean, for me, it was a little surprising that happened, because I think that sometimes, you know, and it happens with our own families, right? I mean, sometimes you're not aware of what you have until you don't have it. I think that America at that time didn't recognize the great talent that they had in the blues. And, you know, these kids at the time in England got a hold of it, and they amped it up with modern guitars and made the backbeats a little heavier. And all of a sudden, it caught on. But that, it was the same thing. It was just redressed. And I think that America didn't take to it for various reasons. Some of it could have been, you know, the segregation that was going on at the time. You know, there was some folks didn't hear it. You know, I mean, there was some white folks weren't hearing it necessarily, you know.
0: Yeah.
2: It's an interesting point, though, how they, you know, the English kind of brought it back to America. Yeah.
0: Absolutely. What are your thoughts on that, Pat?
1: Pretty much the same as Garnett, but it's interesting because when it first came over, I don't think a lot of people realized where they were getting their ideas from. And then as you start listening to what they're doing and looking at maybe the artists they were covering, people started realizing, wow, this has been in our backyard for a while. And there definitely was a segregation at the time where black acts couldn't get the success because they were of color, you know, so that definitely plays in there. We don't think about it because we're Americans, you know, and, you know, America is this great melting pot. And, you know, we just think, you know, really America is the American Indians, and Mexicans were there at that point, you know, but all these people came over.
0: Yeah. So were you guys aware of the band Savoy Brown before you joined them?
2: Oh, yeah.
1: Oh, yeah. Yeah.
2: I was very aware. I mean, my family, my dad was a big influence on me musically, and we had all kinds of that era artists, you know. So Savoy Brown was, I believe we even had, I remember we had it on an 8-track.

0: We were both very aware of Kim's past before we hooked up with him. We were very aware of everything he had done. It just happened so it worked out wonderful because he was living in our area and we were able to rehearse because we lived close by. Kim had a studio at his house. So for rehearsals, for meetings, it was quite easy for us to get together. So that, I think that was key. And we played well together. I mean, it definitely, we had a great chemistry.
1: Well, that chemistry certainly translated into some amazing music. Many Savoy Brown fans say the band had never sounded so good. Stick with me. There's lots more coming up. Hi, I'm Sandy Kay. Join me each week for a breath of fresh air, Tuesday nights at 8 and Fridays at 1 p.m. Eastern. It's a light, bright and breezy mix of music with lots of interviews from your favourite stars of the 60s, 70s and 80s. I love tracking down and chatting to the people who make the music, and I can think of nothing better than putting a smile on your face as together we relive some of the best days of our collective youth. Join me, won't you? Right here on Northeast Philadelphia Community Radio, your neighbourhood voice.
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6: It's a beautiful day.
1: Thanks for being here. I'm chatting to Savoy Brown drummer Garnet Grimm and bass player Pat DeSalvo. I'm still not sure whether it's Savoy Brown or Savoy Brown, but I guess both are fine. Although much younger than the original members, they grew up loving the English blues rock band and were huge admirers of the incredible guitar work practiced by their now-deceased leader, guitarist, songwriter and vocalist Kim Simmons. What was your favourite Savoy Brown track growing up?
0: That one's a tough one, I would have to say. I think Street Corner Talking, because of the way we had developed it. So Kim had really developed that. The live version of that was kind of exciting to do for me anyway.

0: Brett, what about you?
1: Black Knight, which I didn't even know was Kim. I heard that maybe like by the time I was in college, I think. So I didn't even know that was Savoy Brown. And there's so many songs. His catalog is so big. There's just so many tunes. We had a hard time making a set with stuff sometimes.
0: I bet you did. Pat DeSalvo, now I've got you calling them Savoy Brown.
1: Yeah. I've become an Australian.
0: I wonder if it's Australian. Maybe it's British too. Who knows?
1: I don't know.
0: Pat, you've always been into the blues.
1: Yeah, at a very young age, I got into jazz and classical music. And then, you know, I started really listening to the blues more through later years. But then also, you know, as trying to be a working musician, you play a lot of music you really wouldn't want to play. You do these cover bands. And just to, you know, to develop yourself, develop your style, and just to learn. I played in pit bands. I played in opera orchestras. I played in big bands. I had a very varied experience growing up. And I was able to pull all different components out of that music and bring it into, when I got into Kim, starting to play with Kim, got to bring it into the band. There's more to blues. A lot of people would talk down to me, oh, you're playing a blues band. And I was like, yeah, well, there's 12 notes and everything's in 4/4 for basically everything, you know? So like, what's the deal? If you listen to a lot of pop songs from Amy Winehouse to Lady Gaga, they do a lot of 1/4/5 stuff that I didn't realize. Sometimes I'll have my bass, I'll be playing, and I'll have put Pandora on. And all of a sudden I realize, oh my God, this is just a 1/4/5, you know?
0: Yeah, right. They say that everything's built on the blues anyway.
1: Yes, yeah. it definitely is, you know.
2: That's definitely the ground, yeah. It's kind of an international base for a lot of music, you know. And so, yeah, I mean, it's easy to do things around it. I think it's kind of fun if you ever listen to commercials on the radio. There's still tons of blues commercials. Jingles are always based around a lot of blues stuff, you know. So
0: why do you think that is? What's the appeal of blues music?
2: First of all, it has a formula, you know, 1/4/5. It's easy to follow for a lot of people. And there's definitely a pulse, you know. There's usually a 1/4 kind of pulse. So it's easy to dance to. It's easy to relate to. It's easy to, well, I'm not a songwriter like Kim was, but a lot of musicians songwriters, it's easier for them to write lyrics or based around that formula. I think it's, you know, become the ground floor of a lot of song building. It's very truthful music. It's a way to tell an honest story.

0: Why was there such a revolving door of musicians with this band? Is it because the band Savoy Brown has been going constantly since it was formed in 1965?
1: Yeah, I think so. I mean, again, that's a question. There's probably no two-minute answer for that. But when you think about it, the longevity of bands in general is not very long. I mean, even the most popular ones will have their day in the sun and then they're gone, you know. But Kim definitely kept the thing going for a long time, and it was his vision that did that. Kim's the only person I know. Savoy Brown's the only band he's ever been in. Started it when he was 16. He was the main songwriter and the whole thing, and kept the thing going for all these years. Now, I mean, you get into other circumstances. I mean, in that period in the 60s when blues rock was starting to become very popular, now you had some guys that were maybe wanting to get in and get involved to be rock stars, or for whatever reason, and conflicts happen because of business or because of direction that the band was, you know, certain bands are going in. So it became a revolving door. But I don't know Kim intentionally sought out to do this, but he sure did launch a lot of careers. All the guys in Foghat were from Savoy Brown. Dave Walker was in Black Sabbath and in Fleetwood Mac.

0: the end of the day, though, I think it was Kim's vision. He was the one that kept it going. So.
1: What sort of success did Savoy Brown enjoy from the outset?
2: From the beginning, they met great success in a lot of major bands that are around now, from Kiss to ZZ Top to the Allman Brothers, were one-time opening acts for them. Eventually, Kim had his popularity, and he wanted to stay true to his blues rock roots, and that's what he did. So by doing that, sometimes bands will make a change, and all of a sudden, you know, whatever the new fad is type thing, they'll gravitate that way. And Kim just wanted to be basically a blues rock band, not just do the standards. He wanted to take that music and evolve it as much as he could.
1: Were there times when he wanted to call it quits?
2: There was times when he probably put his hands up and said, like, why am I doing this? I had such great success at one time, and now, you know, I'm not playing the venues I was playing. But he really was in it for the music, and he felt an obligation to his fans that was so important to him were the fans, the people that came out and supported him all the years. And he had a really good heart towards them, and he wanted to make them happy. That was his whole job. In saying that, there were some times where he was so tired. We'd play a bunch of shows in a row, and he would get tired, you know? And sometimes at a meet and greet, he was like, he would do the meet and greet, but you could tell he was exhausted. Then he'd go back to the hotel and immediately pass out, or he'd go in the van and he just would go to sleep. Because he gave a lot, and he's putting so much of his personality into this, and he's really trying. I mean, I gave him a lot of credit. He had a lot of tenacity, Sandy. He really was in it for the music. And that may be a reason that he wasn't as popular. He was more concerned about writing songs and playing. Those were his two things.
1: Did you see the fan base grow?
2: We started really developing Europe. I mean, we started like drawing really well. From the first time I went there to the end, we got into the bigger rooms. All of a sudden, shows are sold out. And it was happening in the United States too. Once again, I have to contribute to the three of us sticking together and doing a great show and just pushing each other to make the band better. I call a band, Sandy, a dysfunctional family. You got a dad and a mom in the band, oh my God, you're doing great. Usually you got a sort of a dad and then a bunch of kids.
1: I love that.
2: It's just the way it is, though. Kids, you know. And then everybody thinks they're great, no matter what they say. We all think, well, I'm really good. Me screw up or I'm doing the best I can. No, you're not. You know what I mean? So that's the thing that comes into play. And Kim really wanted 100% on stage, off the stage, and in the studio. And it's hard for people to do that. Me and Garda, believe it or not, both have full-time jobs. And we were lucky, we had employers that said, okay, you can go on the road.

0: it difficult to maintain full-time work and play in the band as well? Must have been pretty tough.
1: No, he worked with us. He really, there was a thing he respected. This is why we stayed in the band so long once again. We had a mutual respect, and he looked at us, and I got two guys that are supporting families. They go to work every day. They work overtime. And then they come, and they, after work, and they'll be rehearsing with them. They don't make excuses. They're on time. They're prepared. And he really respected that. He would work things around us.
2: It also, I mean, we joined at a time when Kim didn't want to be on the road 300 days a year. He had already done that. We didn't do huge, huge tours like he had done earlier in his life because he was getting older and he didn't want to do it anymore. He had a family, and we all had families, so.
0: You must have very, very understanding wives and kids.
2: Yeah, my wife is very understanding.
0: Kim was considered one of music's premier blues rock guitarists as well as songwriters. And as we've discussed, he'd been doing it for such a long time. How long had he been sick for before he passed away?
1: Well, he got cancer in 2014.
2: But we got over that hurdle. But this last time, what happened was we did, after COVID, we did our first couple of shows, right, in Chicago area. And we were about to go back out on the road, I think later on in August 21, right? And Kim was not feeling well. So he ended up going to the doctor and there ended up being something more serious. So
1: he wanted us to load the van, Sandy. He couldn't even get out of bed. And we were very concerned because, not because of the work, because we're going, what's going on with him? You know, he was very ill. And he was like that for about a year and a half, Garnett.
2: Yeah, about a year and a half it was. But that's what's kind of interesting about the recording that we did, this last one, because it was done during this period where Kim was ill and he wasn't feeling 100%. So we did it quite different than we had done any of the other records that Pat and I had done with him anyway, where he sent demos to all of us, including the sound engineer. We sort of studied the demos ourselves. Kim had already laid down basic ideas musically. So when Pat and I went in together, we were the only ones together. Kim had not, was not there. And we played our basic tracks, and we kind of built the record from the ground up at that point, which was very different from what we had ever done before. We had always rehearsed songs and went in, played them live. We played live in the studio. And then if there were corrections that needed to be made, we would make them. So I think that was a quite a bit different way to approach it, but I think it worked out well.

0: Boys All Round is the title track to the latest album. It's Savoy Brown's 42nd studio album, and it showcases Kim Simmons' most inspired guitar work and expressive vocals. Since Kim's illness during the recording sessions, he was playing a great deal more slide guitar than on previous albums. Kim Simmons is considered one of music's premier blues and blues rock guitarists and songwriters, and is hailed as one of the architects of the 1960s British blues scene in London. He was an early pioneer of the British blues movement and a passionate proponent of the blues, but lost his hard-fought battle with cancer recently, just 1 week after celebrating his 75th birthday. Hang in there as we explore more of the amazing work that Kim Simmons did with Savoy Brown. Hi, I'm Sandy Kay. 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It's a light, bright and breezy mix of music with lots of interviews from your favourite stars of the 60s, 70s and 80s. I love tracking down and chatting to the people who make the music, and I can think of nothing better than putting a smile on your face as together we relive some of the best days of our collective youth. Join me, won't you? Right here on Northeast Philadelphia Community Radio, your neighbourhood voice.
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0: Welcome back. Garnet Grimm and Pat De Silva have been filling us in on the music legend that Savoy Brown's Kim Simmons was. Kim started the band in the mid-60s, and the energetic blues rock was Savoy Brown's calling card from the very beginning. The term blues rock became the catch-all phrase in the late 60s to describe the group's music, along with that of contemporaries like Cream, Fleetwood Mac, and Jimi Hendrix. Having established national status in the 70s, Savoy Brown provided opportunities for many other bands to launch their careers. Some of those include Kiss, ZZ Top, and the Doobie Brothers. The band also helped open the eyes of many 70s American music fans to their own homegrown blues artists, and today they remain one of the longest-running blues rock bands in existence. Shortly before Kim Simmons passed away, he made his final album, Blues All Round.
3: And Kim came in while we were there and worked with us. I remember he put down some harmonica, piano parts, stuff like that. The vocal parts he did on his own, I believe. So it was cool. I had some ideas for adding percussion. Kim had a way of bringing you into the creative process. So he let us express our musical thoughts. I mean, he had certain expectations, but he also gave us some freedom to create.
0: And Pat, did his becoming sick drive him even further? Was he more determined to make another album?
4: Yeah, he really pushed to get to play on the record. And Sandy, he wanted to play a lot of slide on it because the neuropathy, which is caused from having chemo, it affects your fingers and your toes and stuff, and they just don't function. You know, you got to give the guy credit. He was trying to get a quality of life, trying to balance it out, stay with his wife and daughter, and then, you know, come out with this album. We all knew in the studio that one day, my life's changing after this. My life's going to be a little different when he's gone. So a little retrospect.
0: Do you have songs that you've done with Kim that are really close to your heart?
4: The old stuff, some demos we did that, you know, we never recorded. It's always about the story, Sandy. If you got a great story, you could just sit down with an acoustic guitar or just sing it. Everything else is just embellishment. It's the frosting on the cake.
3: I used to like it when we played that tune, Guitar Slinger. I like that one.

0: music evolve over the years?
1: I think it's changed several times, and some of that had to do with the revolving door thing we talked about. You know, it depends on who's in the band and what kind of influences were there. If you listen to the record Jack the Toad, for example, you'll recognize some of his playing, but the band sounds quite different. And you also got to think that in the last several years, we were a trio. Kim always had singers. He always had often a second guitar player. A keyboard player was kind of a staple in the band early on. So, yeah, I mean, all those things changed the dynamic.
0: The sound.
1: Yeah.
0: Why did he bring it back down to a trio? Just easier to manage?
1: Probably, you know, easier to manage. I mean, we did, for a short time, we brought in a singer when we did Voodoo Moon. But we did find that, for some reason, the chemistry was a lot better with the three of us than even with the fourth member. So if you were going to bring in anybody, I think you really had to bring in someone that was able to melt together with you very tightly, which we were able to do.

0: done it. What's your favorite track on the new album?
1: I'll tell you, there's a couple of them I like. I like Texas Love. I just love the raw shuffle, the rawness of the guitar. But the one I thought was the most fun for Pat and myself anyway was California Days Gone By. Because the story is, when we got the demo, it didn't really match the lyric. The music wasn't matching the lyric so much. So it was kind of almost a country song. But the lyric, if you listen to it, is about Kim hanging out with the band in California in probably the 1960s, you know? So it just didn't fit the lyrics. So Pat and I sort of just kept messing around with grooves until we fell on one that we thought might be a little more appropriate. And I remember Ron, the sound engineer, just had his finger on the record button, and we just kept playing, you know. And if he didn't like

0: Kim writing about what was going on around him and how he was feeling at the time?
1: I don't think he was writing about his illness. I think he may have been reminiscing a little, but I don't think he was writing about his illness, no.
2: I got the vibe he was, and just some of the songs, like Gypsy Healer was one of them, and the intro and outro that he did, that Falling Through the Cracks, I think he was realizing, okay, this is, you know, yeah, this is might be the final chapter type of thing.
0: Must have been really difficult for you to see him going down.
1: Yeah, it was really hard. You know, but we kept in touch very close, really right up till the very end. I mean, I remember I texted him on his birthday, which he died only a week or so later, but I texted him on his birthday. He just sent me a thumbs up, you know. He didn't really respond, but he let me know. He let me know that he got it, and I felt, you know, I just felt terrible. You know, I think Pat and I both wanted to get up there and see him, but I think he wanted to be just with his family.
0: Yeah. Pat, how will Kim Simmons be remembered?
2: Well, I hope he's remembered, an innovator, and that his music will keep making people happy, and that people can draw from his writing, whether it be the songs or the lyric, the songs, the lyrics, or the music, that, you know, younger players can come up and listen to him and go, oh my God, that's great stuff. And that's something I can pull and put into my repertoire type thing. You know what I mean? It's like an influence.
0: And what happens for you guys now? You said that he had given you a whole lot of demos and he'd actually hoped to make another album again. Are you likely to work on those demos and put that out together?
1: I don't know. I like to think there's another Savoy Brown record in there. The one thing I will say is that if there is going to be another release, it's going to have to be done with the same vigor and fortitude that he would put into it. So it would have to be the right people working on it. Kim definitely left a lot of music and a lot of art. You notice that he was also a painter. So you could go to the website and see his painting. And his music, all the albums are, quite a few of them are there that you can get. And you can get this one there as well. But yeah, he left us a lot of music, a lot of art. I'm really fortunate and filled with gratitude that I was able to get close to this creative giant. But like I've said to a few people, I understand the circle of life has to happen, but it doesn't feel good very often.
2: Nope.
1: So I'm just thankful for the time we had. Pat and I were lucky. Sometimes I think, oh man, we should have been with him in the beginning, you know, we would have been tearing it up. But at the other hand, you know, he had to go through a lot of life lessons and a lot of things. I think we were lucky though, Pat and I, where we got to play all that old material, quite a bit of it, and we got to make new music as well.
0: That's life, huh? Yeah. Which song shall we go out on, guys?
2: I'd like to just mention one thing that me and Garnett are still playing together, and we're playing with a gentleman that's on the label we're on, and his name's Sean Chambers, and we just were in Europe in October, and we did a tour, and it went well. We're going to go back over and do another tour, and actually we're hoping, you know, we're going to talk to Debbie, Kim's wife, and the label wants us to go in and do another record, Sandy. We're going to hopefully grab a couple of Kim's songs and put them on the record. We'll see what happens with that.
0: So. Well, if you can keep the legacy of Kim Simmons alive and Savoy Brown, then awesome.
1: Well, he's got, I have to say,

0: His wife, Kim's wife, Debbie, does a lot of work. She always did. She was the one booking the flights and advancing the shows. She was doing a lot of work behind the scenes. She's going to do a lot to keep this legacy going. The website's up and running. There's a good amount of people still on Team Savoy Brown working.
1: Awesome. Well, Kim Simmons has certainly left a fabulous legacy, and I'm very grateful to you guys for having a chat with us today to tell us all about the new album and filling us in on everything that's gone before. The new album's called Blues All Around, and I guess that's exactly what Kim Simmons wanted.
0: Yeah.

0: Jesse Healer from the Blues All Round album. Legendary bluesman Kim Simmons might be gone, but his overarching legacy over blues and rock music remains towering. The British blues boom was a phenomenon never to be repeated again, and it remains one of the foremost UK music movements of all time. I hope you've enjoyed the story of Kim Simmons and Savoy Brown. Thanks for being with me today. I've really enjoyed having your company. Don't forget, if you'd like to request a guest for this program, all you have to do is send me an email through the website, abreathoffreshair.com.au, and I'll do my best to make it happen for you. Have fun, won't you, until we meet again. I'll look forward to being back with you same time next week. Bye now. 'Cause it's a beautiful
1: day. You've been listening to A Breath of Fresh Air with Sandy Kay. Beautiful day, oh baby, any day that you're gone away, it's a beautiful day. 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
0: It displeases you?
1: I don't hold with furniture that talks.
0: Well, you have a radio.
1: No, I had one in the hen house.
0: Yeah?
1: One day, all the hens' nests would be empty.
0: Uh-huh.
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1: But he doesn't know that I'm a prince. Before I was the thief of Baghdad. No,
0: it doesn't matter.
1: Then follow me, darling. 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

0: Come in. Welcome. I'm E.G. Marshall. Today's mystery theater offering is called Toy Death. It involves a doll. Essentially, a doll is a figure in human form intended for a child, probably the oldest plaything in the world. But dolls are also found in catacombs, in graves dating thousands of years before Christ. They have meanings and powers almost opposite. In one country, a doll is a wedding gift. In another, it is very unlucky. Worshipped, feared, played with, a doll has been all things to all people.
1: Good Lord! Will you look at that?
2: It's a primitive doll.
3: Ugly thing. I'd toss it into the fire if I were you.
4: I wouldn't, Mrs. Fowler.
3: Why not? Why wouldn't you burn it?
4: I wouldn't dare.
0: Our mystery drama, Toy Death, was adapted from a story by Algernon Blackwood, especially for the Mystery Theater, by James Agate, Jr., and stars Christopher Tabori and Patricia Elliott. India, where this account begins and ends, is a land of contradictions. Extreme poverty and untold wealth, deep spiritualism and superstition. Monkeys and cows eat while people starve. Roads are impassable, yet trains are crowded, not only for business, but those carrying the bones of a loved one to a sacred river. Contrasts incongruous, yet accepted. And in England, a young girl who has the mark of India on her cries out in fear-ridden sleep.
5: No! Don't! Don't! Please! You'll kill her! Don't! Oh! Daddy? Daddy? Where are you? I can't find you. I can't see you, Daddy. Where are you? A nightmare. A nightmare again. Oh, that was the worst. Oh, how long am I going to keep having them?
6: Isabella?
5: So clear. So real. But it's not real. It never happened. I never saw it happen.
6: Isabella, are you all right?
5: Yes, Father. I'm all right, thank you.
6: I heard you from upstairs screaming.
5: It was only a nightmare.
6: Oh, goodness. Mind if I sit down a moment? No, better than that. Let me open the windows and let the smell of the garden come in. It's awfully warm in here. Oh, you really gave me quite a start.
5: I'll put my robe on and come sit by the window next to you.
6: Shall I turn up the gas mantle so we won't sit in the dark?
5: No, no, there's light enough from that little slice of moon and the stars. Oh, isn't it bright in the garden?
6: Yes. Well, take the rocking chair, dear.
5: No, I'll sit on the floor.
6: All right, I might as well then. This rocker was always your mother's favorite chair.
5: I know, Father.
6: She made me bring it back here to England. I can see her now rocking back and forth, making little doll's clothes in our garden in Calcutta. Remember? Right under the big banyan tree.
5: Can we please not talk about Mother?
6: Not?
5: Please, Father.
6: I've noticed that when you need me, when you're frightened, you call me Daddy as you used to when you were little. Otherwise, it's Father.
5: Well, which do you prefer?
6: What I really prefer is to know why you keep having these terrifying nightmares.
5: Oh, I don't know.
6: Well, they're certainly terrifying to me. When I hear you cry out like that, my heart literally stops, absolutely cold, as though I were dead for an instant.
5: I'm truly sorry, Father. I don't know why it happens. It's getting so that I'm almost afraid to go to bed at night.
6: I've asked you before, but what is it you dream? You must know that.
5: I can't tell you that. I just can't.
6: All right. Maybe someday you will.
5: Father?
6: Yes?
5: What did Mother die of?
6: I'm not exactly sure, and I don't think anyone else is. The doctors in India didn't know. That's why we brought her back here.
5: At night, in this room, sometimes... Well, sometimes I feel she's still alive and trying to tell me something.
6: I wish it were true. She loved you, Isabella. Well, now, we've had our little talk. Do you feel as though you could close your eyes? I know I do. Tony Parker is coming in at 9 tomorrow morning, ready to take dictation. I shall need sleep to have my wits about me.
5: Of course you do, Father. How are the memoirs coming?
6: Slowly, very slowly. Tony is helping me organize the material, and I've only just begun the actual writing. Oh, dear, I'm tired. I need sleep.
5: Well, you go upstairs and get it. If I can't settle down, I'll play with my dollies.
6: Oh, why can't you call it your doll collection? I wish you wouldn't use those childish words. You're a grown-up woman of 20. Well, I'm going. It certainly is bright here. It's like living in the garden.
5: That's what I love about it. Besides it having been Mother's room.
6: You think you can go back to bed now?
5: Yes, I'm all right. You go along upstairs and I'm sorry to have awakened you.
6: That's what I'm here for. Well, I'll see you in the morning, Isabella. Have a good night's rest, dear. What's left of it.
5: Mother. Mother. He's gone. You are over there, aren't you, Mother? Sitting as you always did in your favorite rocking chair. I was sure you would come because of the new moon. It wasn't just a dream, was it? It did happen. What am I going to do now? There's no way to prove anything. If I said to anyone, did you know my father was the one who... Well, if I said that to anyone, they'd have me put away, wouldn't they? Wouldn't they, Mother? Mother, what are we going to do about him?
6: Tony, how far did we get yesterday with the memoirs? Just a moment. Is that you, Mrs. Fowler?
7: Yes, Captain Trevelyan.
6: Well, don't stand there in the door of my study. Please come in.
7: Was there anything you'd like me to do?
6: Where is our morning tea, Mrs. Fowler? Parker's been here since 9 and no tea.
7: Oh, I'm just bringing it up, sir. We had a little problem downstairs that I didn't get to it.
6: What problem? Why wasn't I told?
7: We didn't wish to disturb you, sir.
6: Well, you have, so what was it?
7: This morning, shortly before 7... You know my room is right next to Miss Isabella's. I heard someone trying the French doors from the outside. So I opened my window and I shouted, go away, and this man... Well, I couldn't really make him out. It just buzzed off.
6: Well, if you see this prowler again, call the police.
7: Oh, I shall.
6: Good enough. Well, tea then, as soon as you can, Mrs. Fowler.
7: Yes.
6: Now, Tony, I've looked over what you wrote down yesterday, but I have a feeling there was something else I mentioned as you were going.
8: Just a paragraph. I took it home to type up, sir. Let's see. Something about... Yes, your first encounter with a cobra in Delhi. You said... There it was. A 6-foot-long cobra eyeing me as I walked in the door. I moved to the right. It moved to the right. I moved to the left.
6: Strike all that.
8: What?
6: Cross it out. Leave it out.
8: Oh, but that could be a very exciting and extraordinary part of your recollection, sir. I think you're making a big mistake, if I may say so. Mrs. Fowler.
7: Yes? Come in, Mr. Parker. The kitchen door's open. I'm just about to scramble up some eggs for everyone's lunch.
8: He's gone out.
7: The captain?
9: Without eating?
8: Yes, someone called him on the phone, and the captain said he'd be over right away, which meant I was dismissed and won't be required until tomorrow. So I thought I'd come in and tell you.
7: Well, you're not going all the way back to Oxford on an empty stomach. Oh, there goes the bell. Someone's at the front door.
5: I'll get it, Mrs. Fowler.
7: All righty, Miss Isabella. Are you married, Mr. Parker?
8: No, I never have been.
7: I just wondered if you'd taken any notice of Miss Trevelyan.
8: Oh, I have, yes. Very attractive girl.
7: Woman. She's 20.
8: Really? Oh, sometimes she acts rather... Well, rather young, I'd say.
7: Well, only about her dollies.
8: Oh, please, please. I wince whenever I hear that word. If she had to say anything at all, I'd prefer just to say collection. It's a bit young, you know.
7: And how old are you?
8: 31.
7: And never married?
8: Oh, too busy trying to earn my living as a writer.
7: Oh, so you write, too?
8: To afford it, I've become a stenographer for wealthy clients like Captain Trevelyan, to whom writing is a hobby.
5: So, that's what you think of my father's memoirs. A hobby?
8: Oh, excuse me, Miss Trevelyan. I've told him as much.
7: What's in that little parcel you have there, dear?
5: The strangest thing happened just now. You know, when I went to answer the door, there was this... tall, very handsome man. He looked just like the Sikhs one sees in the East Punjab.
7: Was he dark? Did he wear a turban?
5: Yes, he did.
7: That's the man. There's the man who's been hanging about this house since early morning.
5: And he said, "Is this the house of Captain Hugh Trevelyan?" And I said, "Yes, it is." And then he handed me this parcel. Well, I looked at it. It has no name on it, who it was to or from or anything. And when I looked up, he'd gone. Vanished.
8: Well, I wonder what's in it.
5: I have no idea.
8: Well, why don't you open it?
5: You don't think it's for my father?
8: I'd say you're as much part of the House of Trevelyan as your father is.
7: Now, here are the scissors. Come on now, give me that parcel.
8: Oh, no, wait.
7: What's the matter?
8: I don't know. I just had the strangest sensation.
5: Tony, you too?
8: Did you, Isabella?
5: Yes, a kind of, well, emanation. I can't explain it exactly.
7: What is the matter with you two? Are we going to open the silly package, or aren't we?
5: In a moment. Can you describe that feeling, Tony?
8: Well, let's see if I can. Simply... You know, Isabella, the classical language of the Hindus is Sanskrit, and our word divine comes from a Sanskrit root, meaning radiance.
5: Radiance? Yes. Yes, I felt that. Too.
8: You see, it's nothing to be afraid of. It was rather pleasurable, wasn't it? I think we should go ahead and open it and see what's inside. Good Lord! Will you look at that?
5: Yes, it's a doll, a primitive doll.
8: Yes, but not a child's doll. More like a fetish with a wax face and a body of straw.
7: Ugly thing. I'd toss it into the fire if I were you.
8: No, I wouldn't do it.
5: I don't think it's ugly at all. It's beautiful.
7: But how could anybody make a thing like that for a child to play with?
8: It's not a child's toy.
7: A doll like that would frighten the wee thing half to death. It's hideous.
5: How can you say that? I love it.
7: Well, what's it good for? If it were up to me, I'd do away with it.
8: I'd be very careful.
7: You wouldn't burn it.
8: I wouldn't dare.
10: Dolls have played a strange role in some religions. Certain ones are said to contain spirits which can influence human actions. However, isn't it possible that the sender of this odd gift simply knew that Isabella, as had her mother before her, collected dolls? And Tony, is he not perhaps finding something sinister in an object merely primitive? I shall return shortly with perhaps a few clues and a few answers in Act Two. No doubt you overheard remarks about morning tea, lighting the gas mantle, reference to the British rule of India, a clue certainly to the time of our tale. The early 1900s. However, a daughter who collects dolls and believes she communicates with her dead mother, a young writer working as a secretary, and a retired army officer trying to rewrite his past are as much the stuff of today's drama as yesterday's.
5: Tony, what is it? Why are you looking at me like that?
8: Oh, am I? Sorry.
5: Is it because I carry this new doll around with me? Is it?
8: I really don't know what you're talking about, Isabella.
5: Don't you? It's been 2 weeks now since that man in the turban delivered it to me, and every afternoon, after you've finished Father's work, we've taken a walk to some different part of the countryside.
8: Isabella, don't think I'm not happy about that, because I am. Even today, when we're not exploring, just sitting here in the garden with you is nice. But you don't usually see an adult woman holding a kind of doll as if it were a baby.
5: And it bothers you?
8: Well, no. It
5: wouldn't matter to me if it did. Of all my dollies, this is my favorite. Why did you say this was more like a fetish than a doll?
8: Oh, forget I said that. It's just some primitive piece, probably sent to your father as a remembrance of India.
5: I'm not so sure Father wants to remember everything about India.
8: You're not?
5: Well, you should know better than I. Has he started about my mother, how he met her and how they went together to India?
8: I was going to say that. We're well into India, but certainly 18 years back, but not a word about your mother. Or you.
5: I wonder why.
8: I put it down to being perhaps too painful. A sudden, inexplicable death.
5: Yeah. How do you know that?
8: Mrs. Fowler.
5: Isn't that strange? Rock-a-bye, baby. Tony, I don't think there's anything bad about this dolly. It's just a little thing.
8: Yes. But didn't it strike you odd, the moment we were about to unwrap the parcel? I mean, you'd been calling me Mr. Parker all along, so naturally I called you Miss Trevelyan. Then suddenly you said Tony, and I found myself saying to you Isabella, and it was the most natural thing in the world, as if we'd always known one another.
5: I never realized that. That's so.
8: Yes.
5: Are both your parents alive, Tony?
8: No, I was an orphan. I don't know who my parents were.
5: Would you say it's logical that I sometimes... sometimes feel I can talk to my mother even though she passed away 2 years ago?
8: You were very close.
5: Not close enough. Or it might never have happened.
8: Isabella?
5: Yes?
8: Try not to think about the past too much.
5: Sometimes I think so hard about my mother, I can make myself believe she's right in my room.
8: Yes, well, it's not a good idea. Dwelling on the past can be sad-making.
5: I'm not. I feel happy now. I've got you to talk to, my dolly. I have the whole collection in my room. Someday I'll show it you.
6: Just let me add a few more thoughts before we end today's session, Tony. You ready?
8: My pencil's poised, Captain.
6: In all the years I spent in India, I always felt the spiritual influence of both the Bengali poet and mystic Tagore and that of Mahatma Gandhi. Well, I think that'll be it for today. By the way, I understand from Mrs. Fowler you've been seeing quite a bit of Isabella.
8: Oh, I wasn't keeping it a secret, sir. Isabella hasn't mentioned it to you herself.
6: No, she hasn't. We don't talk together as much as we should.
8: Because of her mother?
6: What do you know of her mother? What has she told you?
8: Oh, no, nothing at all. Except that she feels very close to her, even in death.
6: Yes. Well, when you've typed up what I've dictated since Monday, you may leave. I'm off to London on business. If it gets late, we have an extra room. It's yours. What's the time? Ah, good. I'll just make it to the station for the 2:00.
8: Captain Trevelyan, I'm sorry if I said anything about Isabella and her mother that was unwarranted. I'm very fond of your daughter. It was merely to let you know that I'm quite concerned about her.
6: Well, Tony, it's a good thing she does see something of you. Bring her out of her shell. It's not healthy for a young woman to spend so much time with a collection of dolls. But what can I do? Her mother was just like that.
8: Come in.
7: Aha.
8: Yes, Mrs. Fowler.
7: You've got to come now. There's something quite ghastly in Miss Isabella's room, and you have got to see it.
8: Is she all right?
7: So far as I know. Just follow me. Just across this landing, down these steps. There's her room. I don't know what to make of it. Where the door's open. That's her room.
8: Isabella!
7: She's not in there, Mr. Parker. She went out late this afternoon with that doll of hers.
8: Oh, yes, I know. It's distressing.
7: But I want to show you something. Look there on the floor. What do you see?
8: Someone spilled drops of red ink from the door to the bottom of the bed. Is that what you mean?
7: And there's more on the other side.
8: Ah, yes, I see. From the bed of the French window.
7: I came into her room after she'd gone out to clean up a bit. I found these marks and I tried to wash them away. I tried vinegar, fine sand, chalk. Well, they simply won't come out.
8: Yes, ink is very hard to remove.
7: But it's not ink, Mr. Parker. Look closely. Those little spots are very dark and thick. It is blood.
8: Oh, probably Isabella cut herself.
7: You don't believe that. Neither do I. Mr. Parker, could you do me a great favor?
8: Oh, of course, anything.
7: Captain Trevelyan won't be back from London until tomorrow. I could put you up in the spare room, which is just down the hall from Miss Isabella's. Could you spend the night here?
8: Oh, I'd be glad to.
7: You don't know what a relief that is. I have this awful presentiment of something evil.

0: Who is it?
1: Mr. Parker, are you awake?
0: I am now.
1: Mr. Parker.
0: Coming. What is it?
1: You've got to come with me just down the hall. Hurry.
0: What's the time?
1: It just struck 3. I think I must be going mad.
0: All right, all set. You look at that lightning. I'm glad I'm not on the road tonight.
1: I saw it. I saw it with my own eyes.
0: Mrs. Fowler, now, can you show me what it is?
1: Yes, but we mustn't make a sound. I don't want to wake her. Now, just open the door and stand there and observe.
0: Open what door, Mrs. Fowler? Stand where? Observe what?
1: Miss Isabel's room. That ugly doll. It's alive. This is what happened. I awoke when the storm began, and I went around the house as I always do, just to make sure the windows are shut. So I went into her room, and there it was. Mr. Parker, I swear to you by all that's holy, it was walking across the floor.
0: Not the doll.
1: Yes. I closed the door immediately and ran to fetch you.
0: All right now. What do you want me to do?
1: I'm going to open her door very quietly and we'll have a look.
0: You're quite sure this is no part of a bad dream of yours?
1: Oh, shh, shh.
0: Oh, the room's pitch black. And how could you have seen anything?
1: The lightning struck and lit up the whole room.
0: Oh, I can't make out a thing. It's going to be very embarrassing if she wakes up.
1: But I have to know. Your eyes will get accustomed to the dark in a minute. Now look there. Can you see her bed?
0: Yeah, dimly.
1: Do you see her hand? Do you see what's in it?
0: I think so.
1: It's that horrible thing.
0: Yes, let's go out. Come along. I don't want her to wake up and find us here. Now, Mrs. Fowler, I've looked into the room as you asked. I saw the doll, but it wasn't moving. It was lying in her hand just as I have seen her carrying it about for weeks. I really don't think there's anything to worry about. Good night.
2: Mrs. Fowler, from what you tell me, I don't see what the problem was last night.
1: Captain Trevelyan, you don't, because you didn't see what I saw.
2: I think you could use a week or two of holiday.
1: There's just too much going on in this household to suit me, Captain.
2: I am not that happy with her fondness for dolls at her age, but I have to make allowances. Her mother was very much like that, too, in some ways.
1: Miss Isabella believes she talks to her mother. That ought to be stopped. It's not healthy.
2: I know all about that also, and I agree. It's not healthy. I've tried to be subtle about it without alarming Isabella, but there you are. I'm hoping she'll get over it.
1: Well, as far as I'm concerned, it's too much.
2: Take 3 weeks off, Mrs. Fowler. It'll do you good. Paid vacation.
1: Captain, I know what I saw, and that's that. Now, it is too much of a responsibility, the goings-on in this house. It's too much to bear alone. As of today, sir, I am tendering my notice. I shall forego any severance that is due me, and instead of the customary 2 weeks, I am afraid 5 days is all I can put up with. I shall leave here then. 5 days from this morning. I do feel sorry for you, Captain, but it is not I who have been struck by lightning. Believe me.
3: One can't really blame the good Mrs. Fowler. When the inconceivable is added to the incomprehensible, it's asking a great deal of anyone to be patient and forbearing, especially when you consider our story takes place in an era when superstition far outweighed science. I shall return shortly with Act 3. It is said that once a Westerner has come into contact with the East, his eyes are opened. His values warp, and he accepts phenomena his own culture would reject. as if the magnetic needle of one's beliefs inexplicably changed direction from pointing north to pointing east. This may explain why, 1 week later, Mrs. Fowler decided not to leave the employment of Captain Hugh Trevelyan.
0: Mrs. Fowler, I'm glad you're not going to carry out your threat and abandon ship.
1: I couldn't. That's what it came down to. I'd be punishing Miss Isabella by leaving her. Something's wrong. Fat lot of good her father is. He's always running off somewhere on business. He doesn't seem to care about her.
0: Oh, yes, he does. But he's helpless.
1: Oh, I don't know. He didn't impress me as a caring husband either.
0: Mrs. Fowler, should you be telling me all this?
1: Yes, I should. That man, you wouldn't think he'd buried Mrs. Trevelyan right here in our churchyard after that terrible sickness when nobody could do anything for her.
0: So the Trevelyans returned from India 2 years ago?
1: Yes, but she was ill long before that in Delhi. The captain brought the family back to England, and she just wasted away for 6 months before she died.
0: Oh, I see. There's another reason I'm glad you didn't leave. Isabella and I, well, we were getting along famously. I thought she trusted me. But since the night of the thunderstorm...
1: When I saw that doll walk across the bedroom floor?
0: Yes. Since that night, she's closed up completely. I've tried to draw her out. She looks at me, but she doesn't really see me. Her mind is somewhere else.
1: The devil has entered that girl. She's under a spell.
0: Mrs. Fowler, let us, you and I, try to get to the bottom of this once and for all tonight. As soon as the captain has retired for the night, say half an hour later, we'll meet in the hall outside the guest room. From there, it's just a few steps to Isabella's.
1: I'm afraid we can't go into her room yet. She's still awake. See the light under her door? She's lit the lamp by her bedside.
0: It's very late. Couldn't she have gone to sleep and left it burning?
1: I hear something. Is she talking?
4: Where do you want me to go? Leave here? Why? Why, isn't it safe?
0: Who's she talking to? Is there someone in there with her?
4: What do you mean it's dangerous? The dog. Yes, I remember the dog. Oh, it died in my arms so terribly. Its eyes staring at me so...
0: Mrs. Fowler, someone's coming down the hall.
1: The captain.
0: Oh, we'll look stupid standing here. What'll we say to him?
1: Open her door. We'll get inside until he passes.
0: It's locked.
2: Mrs. Fowler, Tony, may I ask what you two are doing here in the middle of the night? Parker, did I see you trying to open Isabella's door?
0: Well,
2: You're as white as a ghost.
1: A ghost, he says.
0: Captain Trevelyan, do you hear anything, any unusual sounds coming from Isabella's room?
2: I do, yes. What is it? Well, it's the wind in the chimney, perhaps. Mrs. Fowler, why haven't the chimney sweeps taken care of it?
0: I don't think it's that, sir.
2: Well, then what is it?
0: It's a little hard to explain.
2: Yes, well, explain it then in the morning.
0: I don't know that it's something that can wait until morning, sir.
1: We think it's that doll, sir. It's alive, and it's talking.
2: Mrs. Fowler, are you repeating that nonsense you told me last week when you gave your notice? And you, Parker, are you in cahoots with this poor woman? It's an unhealthy game you're playing, and I'd like you to postpone any conversation until morning. Then perhaps in the clear light of day, the both of you will have come to your senses. Good night.
0: Has he gone?
1: Yes. I just heard his bedroom door shut upstairs.
0: Why'd she have to lock her door?
1: We can get in through the garden. The French doors.
0: Good idea. I can see her quite clearly now through the doors to the garden.
1: She's lying on her bed and her eyes are closed. I can see her lips move.
0: She's talking in her sleep.
1: But I don't see the doll.
0: Mrs. Fowler, we must decide. Shall we look or shall we act? I'll open the French doors.
1: There it is. Awful thing. Demon.
0: It's crawling away.
4: I'll get it. I'll break you to pieces and throw you in the dustbin.
0: Here, open the door and let it out.
4: Don't you dare. You come here, you. Now I've got you, haven't I? Oh, you horror. Oh, a child of Satan, that's what you are. What is it? What's happening? Satan! Change, Mrs. Fowler, stop!
1: I've done.
4: Dolly. Dolly, what did they do to you? You're all broken.
1: It was horrible, Captain Trevelyan. There was life in it. I kicked it, and it kept crawling after me.
2: Is this so, Tony?
0: Word for word. Both of us could not have been mesmerized into seeing the identical happening at the same time. But the worst part, of course, is Isabella's strange involvement with this new doll of hers.
2: Have I seen it?
0: I doubt it. It's not easily forgotten. By day, she cuddles it like a baby, and at night... At night, we heard her talking to it.
1: In her sleep, and it answers in a language of its own, like music, like little chimes.
0: Last night, before you came downstairs, we could hear what she was saying, asking if she was in danger, remembering a dog that died in her arms. There was something about that dog.
2: The dog died. The dog. Yes, sir, you did the right thing to tell me. I've been half expecting something like this. It was bound to find me, sooner or later. They never give up.
0: Captain Trevelyan, I think tonight, when Isabella's asleep, you should witness this yourself.
2: Mrs. Fowler, I think you said someone sent this doll to her.
1: It was delivered. Miss Isabella answered the door, and a man said, "Is this the house of Captain Hugh Trevelyan?" and gave it to her.
0: You did say that that was the man who had been hanging about the house from early morning.
1: Yes, remember, Captain? I told you I'd seen a man with a turban moving about in the garden one morning.
2: You never said he wore a turban. Was he dark?
1: Miss Isabella said so, and very handsome.
0: Captain, whatever it is, I think you've placed your daughter's life in great danger.
2: Tonight, I shall put a stop to that.
0: Captain, have you any idea why that doll was brought to this house?
2: Yes, I do. It was intended for me.
0: I think you were wise, Captain, to tell Mrs. Fowler not to accompany us tonight.
2: Was that 2 o'clock that just struck?
0: Yes, it was.
2: Isabella must be asleep by now. Let's open her door.
0: Ah, she's locked it.
2: Don't I have a key? That's it. Now, come inside. Close the door behind you. Where is this doll?
0: Look at the foot of her bed.
2: That? But it has no arms. It's all broken. Let me see. The way the little head is bent so crookedly, I suppose that is a head. All I see is an open red mouth. You say Isabella likes this?
0: Yes. It's rather mangled now because Mrs. Fowler tried to destroy it.
2: That girl sleeps like an angel. Look at her.
0: It's moving.
2: I must get it away from Isabella.
0: Careful how you handle it.
2: It's squirming like it's real.
4: It's
2: all right, child. It's all right. I'm just taking this doll away. My throat! It's at my throat!
0: He's faint.
4: What happened? I saw something jump down from his neck.
0: Is there water in this pitcher?
4: Yes.
0: Here. Now, you take this wet cloth.
4: Yes.
0: See if you can bring him round.
4: Father, wake up. Wake up, Father.
0: He went for that doll, and it leaped up at his throat. And the captain just keeled over. Isabella, don't move. It's starting to crawl across the floor.
4: Oh! What is it? It's horrible. horrible.
0: You don't know it? Don't you recognize it?
4: That thing, where did it come from? Oh, oh, I can't bear to look at it. Father, please, wake up.
2: It's all right. It's all right. I'm all right now.
4: Oh, Father, your eyes are open. Look. Look, there's this thing in my room. It's dragging itself to the French doors. Look at it. It's like a giant beetle.
0: She doesn't remember it, sir.
5: Poor slugger! Poor slugger!
0: Wait, it's saying something.
4: Tony, help me get my father off the floor.
2: Wait, wait. Poor slugger. Poor slugger. I don't need any help.
0: Look, the French doors. They're opening.
2: What did you see, Tony?
0: A hand reached in and took the thing from the floor.
4: Father. Father, are you all right?
2: Isabella, I'm sorry for everything. All the distress I've caused you. I'm sorry your mother is dead. I really loved her. So much. She didn't understand love. Now, you get yourself back to bed. I think you'll sleep better now.
4: I know you loved Mother. I always knew that.
2: Good night, my child.
4: Tomorrow I'm going to ask Mrs. Fowler to help me take down all these dolls and give them to the children in the hospital. Good night, you two. Good night, Father. I love you.
2: Good morning, Tony. No dictation now. Something else. That little broken doll figure last night said two words. Did you hear them?
0: Yes, I did, but I couldn't tell what they were.
2: Well, it was Hindustani. Busalaga. That means revenge.
0: That doll said revenge?
2: A man doesn't spend enough time with his wife in a military job. Sometimes, if she's very far from home, she gets lonely, restless. She may be attracted to a man who has time for her. A native. The husband bred by army life is of violent nature. Instead of facing the native who has stolen his wife's love, he may turn upon the faithless woman, no matter how much he loves her. In some countries, the venom of a cobra is effective. It kills slowly, lingeringly, and leaves no trace.
0: So at last the wife dies. But what of her lover, who lives?
2: Perhaps he revenges himself upon the husband, using a fetish known only to a few, and from the sharp touch of which there is no escape.
0: Are you sure, Captain, there is no antidote? Let me get you to the hospital right now.
2: It's too late, Tony. In this desk drawer is a packet of letters and a diary. They tell everything the memoirs left out. Write it for me, will you? As for Isabella, I think she likes you. Take care of her.
3: Within minutes, Captain Hugh Trevelyan was dead. They were never able to define the exact cause, and so, written upon the coroner's final certificate was failure of the heart, which indeed, in many ways, is what killed him. Cudgel our brains. We cannot find a logical explanation for what you have heard. Did the doll actually kill the captain? Or did the captain die of fright? Were all those who saw the doll undergoing mass mesmerism? Who was the man in the turban? An avenging Indian? We confess to no explanations. All we can assure you is that it did happen. Our cast included Christopher Tabori, Patricia Elliott, Marion Seldes, and Court Benson. The entire production was under the direction of Hyman Brown. This is E.G. Marshall, inviting you to return to our Mystery Theater for another adventure in the macabre. Until next time, pleasant dreams.

0: white light, white light, number 1115.
1: So very long ago, it was so warm and humid, Elsie would go down to the old window, praying for the moon to come. She had a friend who swore you could evoke the angels simply by prayer. She said, there are angels for every desire, but you must believe, you have to believe. So by the time the sun was buried along with the stale air, a plan had formed very clearly in her mind. She was a lonely girl of around 20 or so, unless she

do when they're heavy and without hope. The seasons pass, January, February under the trees, and there were tulips amongst the firs. Elsie was 23, 24, 25, and the underpass was dark and dense with light at the seams where the trees were broken and the branches were reaching out.

sisters. Elsie began to think even if her wish materialized, she could not sacrifice the life that was so familiar. Normally sad, with an almost religious quality, she remembered time spent in the old wood, deep in prayer, aching, begging, thinking her heart might burst. 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

0: Hey, babe. Oh, I was just calling you to tell you I'm probably going to have to get up at the butt crack of dawn tomorrow. I think Patsy backed out on your mom. She...
1: Damn it, John.
0: Hmm?
1: I lost that frickin' steel line.
0: Oh,
1: shit.
0: Okay. It's all right. Go fucking find it.
1: Oh, shit. I'm looking, man.
0: Fuck.
1: See, I told you my head don't work right.
0: Yeah, you don't have to tell me that.

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0: 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It's a light, bright and breezy mix of music with lots of interviews from your favourite stars of the 60s, 70s and 80s. 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
2: 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Hang up and report the call at oig.ssa.gov.

0: Everybody loves a mystery. 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

And then your feet run cold, I got fever. And I'm shaking. 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I'm so

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0: From New York, this is Democracy Now!
1: This wasn't an accident. My son did not take his life. My son was killed. It's a design choice, a company that builds its platforms to maximize a child's engagement, click after click, at the cost of the child's safety. They knew what they were doing.
0: A landmark trial against Facebook's parent company Meta has begun in California. The company is accused of designing Facebook and Instagram to addict kids despite clear risks. We'll speak to Jessica Gonzalez of the group Free Press about the trial and other major media news, including ABC suing the FCC. Then we look at how President Trump will personally profit by selling early access to his Truth Social posts for $100,000 a month. We'll speak to a former federal prosecutor suing to stop the practice that would give wealthy investors early access to the president's announcements. Then to Texas, where bipartisan outcry has forced Customs and Border Protection Commissioner Rodney Scott to pause construction in Big Bend National Park.
2: Last night, I put a pause on all activity in that park as far as construction goes until I can get down there and do a personal evaluation, talk to some stakeholders, talk to local law enforcement in that area, and more to follow this week.
0: We'll also go to Arizona, where protests are engaged in a tree sit to block border wall construction there. All that and more coming up. Welcome to Democracy Now!, democracynow.org, The War and Peace Report. I'm Amy Goodman. In Gaza, Israeli airstrikes killed at least seven Palestinians, including a child, at a cafe in the port west of Gaza City. It comes a day after Trump's son-in-law and envoy, Jared Kushner, wrapped up a meeting with Israeli Prime Minister Benjamin Netanyahu, as well as one with Hamas officials. Since last October's so-called ceasefire, Israel's killed over 1,200 Palestinians in Gaza. Abu Ahmad was among several people surveying the aftermath of Tuesday's attack.
3: They are telling us every day that there is a truce. We are hearing on social media and news channels that there is a truce. A truce for 14 days, 3 months, and I don't know what. But it is not implemented in reality in the Gaza Strip. The people of Gaza are bleeding every day.
0: A Palestinian American flew to the occupied West Bank Monday to help relatives defend the family home, which Israeli settlers have surrounded for more than a week. Settlers have surrounded several Palestinian houses in the village of Kusra, south of Nablus, and blocked the people inside from leaving. Louis Ridi, who lives in Ohio, owns one of the houses. His brother, Kusay Abu Rida, and his teenage nephew have stayed inside to keep settlers from taking it. U.S. Ambassador Mike Huckabee called the siege a horrific act of terror. UNICEF brought in food, water, and medicine over the weekend after the Israeli military declared the area a closed military zone. This is Louis Ridi.
4: I came here to be present with him. I left my my luxury home in America. I left my luxury vehicles in America. I left my wife, my two daughters. I left my business and decided to be here at my home to protect it from the settlers to steal it and raising the American flag to send the message to the American embassy and the U.S. officials that I am currently under siege and I need a protection.
0: Officials from the Joint Maritime Information Center Tuesday said attackers struck two ships in the Strait of Hormuz in recent days, killing at least one sailor. Hours earlier, the United Arab Emirates said its air defenses tracked two ballistic missiles fired from Iran. Both fell into the sea, the second inside Emirati waters. Qatar's foreign ministry said mediators will not return to broader U.S.-Iran talks until Iran and Oman reach their own deal on passage through the strait. Iranian Foreign Minister Abbas Araghchi said the U.S. is now begging to talk, while President Trump posted a map of the waterway labeled New U.S. Territory. Also on Tuesday, prosecutors in Manhattan charged 17 Iranians with hacking for the Islamic Revolutionary Guard Corps. The Justice Department says the Mabna Institute broke into 144 U.S. universities and 178 more abroad, stealing over 31 terabytes of research. Syrians marched in Aleppo this week over the death of a man who was arrested and allegedly beaten by security forces. 29-year-old Mohammed Ghamira, a father of two and a former volunteer with the White Helmet Civil Defense Group, died in a hospital Sunday after being released from jail. He was detained after he allegedly stole money. Syria's emergency management minister, Raed al-Salah, who's the former head of the White Helmets, wrote on X that Ghamira died of cerebral and gastrointestinal bleeding brought on by a beating he took after being detained. The Trump administration imposed sanctions Tuesday on the president of the International Criminal Court and senior prosecutor who's investigated Israeli officials over the war on Gaza. The State Department targeted ICC President Tomoko Akani of Japan and senior trial lawyer Abdoulaye Sey of Senegal, freezing any assets they hold in U.S. jurisdictions or that touch the American financial system. Saye was on the team that sought an arrest warrant for Israeli Prime Minister Benjamin Netanyahu for crimes against humanity in Gaza. Israeli media report he also oversees an inquiry into Israeli funding for illegal West Bank settlements and the arming of Israeli settlers. A federal judge in Boston has sided with the Trump administration to revoke temporary protected status, TPS, for more than 5,000 Ethiopian immigrants living and working in the United States. The ruling by U.S. District Judge Brian Murphy lifted the final legal block in Trump's efforts to end TPS for individual countries and comes after the Supreme Court ended the protection for immigrants from Haiti and Syria. Since Trump returned to office, his administration's moved to terminate TPS for at least 13 out of 17 countries. TPS granted deportation relief for hundreds of thousands of immigrants whose home countries were designated unsafe due to war or climate disaster. In related news, the Trump administration's been quietly deporting immigrants from Mexico to other Central American countries. That's according to CBS News, which spoke to two anonymous DHS officials who said in recent months, hundreds of Mexican immigrants have been deported to Guatemala and Honduras. This despite the Mexican government's willingness to accept all citizens removed from the United States. Trump's Justice Department is pushing a federal appeals court to reinstate criminal charges against Kilmer Abrego Garcia, the Maryland father who was wrongfully sent to El Salvador's notorious Sekat mega prison last year and months later returned to the U.S. In May, U.S. District Judge Waverly Crenshaw dismissed human smuggling charges brought by Trump officials against Abrego Garcia, whose case quickly became a symbol of Trump's mass deportation campaign. At the time, Judge Crenshaw said Abrego Garcia's prosecution was, quote, vindictive in nature, unquote. The Justice Department, under the leadership of newly confirmed U.S. Attorney General Todd Blanche, is now appealing that ruling. An immigrant was hospitalized after he was brutally beaten and arrested by ICE agents in Virginia last week. Jose Mejia Hernandez says it was only after he regained consciousness at the hospital that he saw the injuries and severe bruising on his face, consistent with blunt force trauma. He also reportedly suffered major brain bleeding and swelling. According to journalist Aaron Parnas, Hernandez was walking to work when two ICE agents approached him in a truck. At the hospital, he had ICE agents by his side at all times and was never given proper explanation of his diagnosis or injuries. Once discharged, Hernandez was taken to an ICE office where they placed a GPS ankle monitor on him. He was hospitalized a second time after he felt unwell and was diagnosed with a traumatic brain injury, but doctors were reportedly unable to conduct an MRI at the time due to ICE's ankle monitor. Annual military drills between South Korea and the United States are underway, but just hours before they were scheduled to start, President Trump announced He'd ordered the Pentagon to substantially scale back the military exercises, as he said the drills may send a hostile signal to North Korea. Trump claims to have a good relationship with North Korea's dictator Kim Jong-un. The move has prompted South Korean President Lee Jae-myung to push for military control independent from the United States. This is a 75-year-old resident of Pochon, South Korea, sitting near the border with North Korea.
5: 트럼프가 어제 뉴스에 보니까
6: I saw in the news yesterday that Trump said the drills should be scaled back because he is friendly with Kim Jong-un. I think that reflects a lack of understanding of North Korea. To be honest, I feel anxious. As a resident of a border area, I feel particularly uneasy.
0: ABC filed a First Amendment lawsuit on Tuesday against the Federal Communications Commission, alleging the Trump administration has undertaken a retaliatory campaign against the network. This comes as the FCC is closely scrutinizing ABC on several fronts. The media regulator is investigating the broadcaster over corporate diversity programs, as well as alleged political bias on the morning show The View. The FCC is also pushing several ABC stations to renew their broadcast licenses years earlier than expected. Last year, ABC briefly suspended late-night comedian Jimmy Kimmel under pressure from FCC Chair Brendan Carr over a joke about the assassination of right-wing activist Charlie Kirk. Because of national outcry, Kimmel was reinstated. The Trump administration Tuesday advanced plans to open nearly 45 million acres of wilderness and national forest to road construction and logging. The U.S. Forest Service proposal would undo the 2001 roadless rule, a Clinton-era regulation meant to keep those tracks undeveloped. President Trump's been pressuring the agency to increase logging in thin forests. Drew McConville, a senior fellow at the Center for American Progress, said, quote, "By ripping protections from some of our oldest intact forests, the Trump administration's endangering the drinking water supplies of tens of millions and threatening wildlife habitats and recreation opportunities in almost every state," unquote. In Florida, Democratic Socialist State Rep. Angie Nixon pulled off a stunning victory in the Democratic Senate primary against Alexander Vindman, a former Army intelligence officer who testified during Trump's first impeachment against Trump. Backed by the Democratic establishment, he raised more than 16 times as much campaign money as Nixon, who ended up winning. Meanwhile, in the race for governor, former Republican Congressmember David Jolly, who switched parties, won the Democratic primary. He'll face off against Republican Congressmember Byron Donalds in the general election, who's backed by Donald Trump. Establishment Democrats Jared Moskowitz and Debbie Wasserman Schultz won their races despite Republican gerrymandering. And incumbent Congressmember Corey Mills lost the Republican primary in Florida's 7th Congressional District to Ryan Elijah. Mills was facing a House Ethics Committee investigation into allegations of assault and threatening behavior toward women. In Alaska's Senate race, incumbent Republican Senator Dan Sullivan and Democratic Congressmember Mary Peltola are advancing to the general election. In the primary, two Dan Sullivans were on the ballot, with the other Dan Sullivan capturing 2.4% of the vote. And in Pakistan, the Supreme Court ruled Tuesday authorities must transfer jailed ex-Prime Minister Imran Khan to a private hospital in Islamabad for a medical evaluation. The ruling comes after his relatives and personal doctors spent months raising alarms about his condition and whether he was receiving adequate care behind bars. Khan had been in jail for 3 years on corruption charges that UN experts have called arbitrary and politically motivated. This is Khan's lawyer.
7: "This is a very welcoming decision. He is the founder and chairman of Pakistan Tehreek-e-Insaf and has been in jail for nearly 3 years now. Given the nature of the medical report that has come out, especially the medical report submitted yesterday, I believe this is a very good and encouraging decision."
0: And those are some of the headlines. This is Democracy Now!, democracynow.org, The War and Peace Report. I'm Amy Goodman. A landmark trial against Facebook's parent company, Meta, has begun in Oakland, California. Meta is accused of designing Facebook and Instagram to addict kids despite clear risks. The case was brought by attorneys general from four states, California, Colorado, Kentucky, and New Jersey. In total, 29 states have sued Meta over its practices. Outside the federal courthouse in Oakland, parents spoke out about the impact of social media platforms on their children's well-being. This is Shannon Heacock, whose son Elijah died by suicide at the age of 16.
1: This wasn't an accident. My son did not take his life. My son was killed. It's a design choice, a company that builds its platforms to maximize a child's engagement, click after click, at the cost of the child's safety. They knew what they were doing.
0: In other major media news, ABC has sued the Federal Communications Commission after FCC Chair Brendan Carr ordered an early review of eight local ABC TV licenses. Carr had ordered the review one day after President Trump and First Lady Melania Trump publicly demanded ABC fire late-night host Jimmy Kimmel for a joke about the First Lady. The FCC is also investigating ABC over its corporate diversity programs, as well as alleged political bias on the morning show The View. In its lawsuit, ABC states, quote, acting through the Federal Communications Commission, the administration's waged a retaliatory campaign against ABC for a single reason. It disapproves of what ABC broadcasts. For more on these two stories, as well as other major media news, we go to California, where we're joined by Jessica Gonzalez, co-CEO of Free Press and a member of the Big Tech Oversight Board. Jessica, welcome back to Democracy Now! Let's start with the opening arguments in the Meta trial in Oakland. Talk about the significance of this case.
5: Good morning, Amy. Listen, for years, many of us have been pointing out that platforms like Facebook are making design choices that are harmful. The business model of Facebook and other social media platforms is selling us our attention, our eyeballs, and our kids' attention to advertisers. The business model is predicated on getting us addicted, on essentially having us spend as much time as possible on these platforms. It's really interesting to see a case finally make it to trial and to actually have these issues litigated. But the truth is that Facebook knew a lot about the impacts of its platform on children and on others. And the business model really is about collecting a lot of data about us and using that data to micro-target us with the type of content that makes us keep coming back.
0: You're a member of the Big Tech Oversight Board. What is that?
5: This is a collection of people who came together after Facebook appointed its own oversight board, which was a list of folks who were on the Facebook payroll who were meant to provide some oversight over what the company was doing. In reality, they didn't have any authority to hold the platform accountable. And so a collection of folks from around the world, led by Carol Cadwalader, who broke the Cambridge Analytica story, Maria Ressa, a Nobel Peace Prize winner, and others came together to really try to provide some critique about what Facebook was doing, the design choices it was making, and the hate and disinformation that they were spreading all throughout the world.
0: Now, your organization, Free Press, and hundreds of journalists are demanding USA Today end their Palantir partnership. Nearly 800 journalists at USA Today newspapers signed statements urging the company to end this newly announced partnership with the software company Palantir, whose products have been used by the U.S. government to assist with immigration raids. Talk about what they and you are calling for.
5: Listen, journalistic entities have no business making special deals and having special relationships like with companies like Palantir, which the U.S. government is using to assist in crimes against humanity. We need to have editorial independence from big companies that deserve oversight from journalistic institutions. And so I support the call. We support the call from the USA Today journalists, because this is going to impinge upon independent reporting that holds this company and this administration accountable.
0: Let's turn to ABC's lawsuit against the FCC. I want to read more from the lawsuit. Quote, "This case boils down to a simple question. Can the administration use its control over the federal regulatory apparatus to punish a media organization for editorial decisions and news coverage it dislikes? Because the First Amendment provides a clear answer, of course not. This court's intervention is necessary to stop the Federal Communication Commission's extraordinary assault on free speech," the lawsuit states. Explain what is at stake. This lawsuit came down right about the time we were broadcasting yesterday. It was announced.
5: Well, I'm so thrilled that finally a major media company is sticking up for itself to the administration. We have seen Brendan Carr, the FCC chairman, relentlessly jawbone at broadcasters over which he has regulatory authority. He has threatened them with investigations. We don't even know the full extent of the investigations that the FCC has ongoing against ABC and other licensees. He has called ABC's licenses in for early renewal. That comment process just closed. And so at any time now, the FCC can do what's called designate those licenses, the only 8 broadcast licenses that ABC still holds, for a hearing. And that is the next step in revoking broadcast licenses. And there has been every indication that the reason that Brendan Carr is going after ABC is because Donald Trump wants him to, because Donald Trump doesn't like what ABC is airing. He doesn't like it when they bring on his political opponents for conversations. He doesn't like it when Jimmy Kimmel makes jokes at his expense. But see, this is what the First Amendment protects. The First Amendment protects us from government intrusion into the editorial decisions of our media. And we've seen them time and again go after broadcasters. ABC isn't the only one. They're just the first one to say enough already, because the Trump administration has elevated this risk to the point that it's going to do serious damage to their business. In fact, if you look into the filing that went into the court yesterday, they cite numerous examples of how they've already altered their news coverage to keep the president happy. For instance, they aired a speech that they didn't want to air on their live stream. They said they felt pressured to do so. They haven't brought anyone, any political guests onto The View out of fear that the president would retaliate against them. I mean, the list goes on. And this is just what's happening inside of ABC. We know this is happening at other broadcasters, other regulated entities as well. But they're all just kind of trying to duck and cover and not catch the president's attention. So it's really a good move on ABC's part that they're finally sticking up for themselves. I think they've finally learned that when bullies go after you, you can't just cower in a corner, because they keep coming.
0: I mean, it was amazing. ABC settled for, what was it, $15 million gave the president.
5: $15 million.
0: When many felt they could have gone to court and won. Then the whole kerfuffle over Jimmy Kimmel and the outcry across the country that led these organizations, these licensees, to restore Jimmy Kimmel's late night show because President Trump doesn't like him. So this is a new approach here. Don't bend the knee.
5: This is a new approach. And listen, when ABC yanked Jimmy Kimmel off the air, Free Press immediately launched into action. We set up a tool, and thousands of people called their local ABC stations and demanded that he be reinstated. Of course, there was a tremendous uproar from the public above and beyond. People canceled their Disney Plus subscriptions. And so the actions we take as regular people make a difference. If we mass protest, we can make a difference. And I think in a lot of ways that was encouraging to ABC. because they saw there was going to be business impacts if they didn't stand up for free speech.
0: And they're admitting in this lawsuit that, for example, in The View and also in Jimmy Kimmel's show, they are changing the way they choose guests because of administration pressure.
5: Yes. And in fact, they are not the only ones. We hosted two events with FCC Commissioner Ana Gomez over the past year. She is the lone Democrat left on the FCC. And we had folks come in, journalists here in Los Angeles, as well as in Camden, New Jersey. And the ripple effects across the industry are widely felt. We are hearing from local radio stations that they're nervous about airing things online that are critical of the administration. We've heard from so many independent journalists the type of retaliation they are facing. And so it's not often that Free Press is standing up for ABC Disney. They're a corporate outlet that in many ways is flawed. But if we don't stand up for, if we can't stand up for Jimmy Kimmel and ABC, we're recognizing like those are wealthy outlets. Jimmy Kimmel is a famous white man. Like, the impacts on folks who aren't rich and famous and privileged are really rippling downwards.
0: And of course,
5: so this is bigger than just Kimmel. This is bigger than just Disney.
0: And Jessica Gonzalez, your Free Press is not to be confused with Barry Weiss's Free Press. Barry Weiss, who became head of CBS News and has gutted, eviscerated 60 Minutes. And I want to stay on the issue of that Paramount-owned entity. In other major news, Paramount Skydance is asking a U.S. judge to require the states challenging its acquisition of Warner Brothers Discovery to post a nearly $2 billion bond to cover the costs of delaying the deal. Paramount Skydance is run by David Ellison, whose father, Larry Ellison, is the billionaire founder of Oracle. They are prominent allies of President Trump. Under the proposed deal, CNN and CBS News, streaming services HBO Max and Paramount Plus, as well as film and television studios Universal and Paramount, would all be combined under a single entity controlled by the Ellisons. You're sitting there, Jessica, in California. He's threatening the attorney general there, Ron Bonta, who's leading this lawsuit against this merger. Talk about this stage of the lawsuit and the threats of the Ellisons.
5: I thought Rob Bonta had a great line to this yesterday, which is that the Ellisons went into this deal knowing that what they were bargaining for. These companies are sophisticated entities. They agreed to a ticking fee. Paramount agreed to pay Warner Brothers $7 million a day after a certain date if the deal hadn't closed yet. They understood that this was a complex regulatory landscape, that there are federal regulators, state regulators, and in fact, regulators abroad that have an interest in this massive, massive combination of media outlets. And they made the deal anyways. Look, California and our taxpayers here, we don't owe Paramount anything. They're pulling out all the stops, trying to threaten our state with leaving. But the truth of the matter is, They knew what this deal was about. They knew what they were giving up. They were so desperate to get a hold of Warner Brothers. Because remember, at the time when they made this deal, they were in a bidding war with Netflix. They went into this with eyes wide open, and they made a deal. If they don't like it, they can leave the deal. They can pay the breakup fee. But the truth is, they are trying to threaten. They just started a new fake grassroots campaign a couple days ago where they're trying to buy constituency. But hundreds of thousands of people have come out to say block the merger, no concessions, including 5,600 creatives who have thrown down with activists and consumers to say this is bad. This is going to result in massive job loss, given what the Ellisons have already done to Paramount and to CBS News. We have every reason to believe that they're going to use their perch to censor and to interfere with the editorial independence of CNN as well. And the truth is, the people don't want this merger. And David Ellison and his daddy, can't buy their way out of this.
0: I just saw Jane Fonda this weekend in Los Angeles, and of course she revived her father's committee to protect the First Amendment, and she is one of those leading the charge against this merger. But I, in this last minute we have, Jessica, I wanted to ask you about the FCC rewriting TV station ownership rules to allow for even more corporate consolidation. Can you just simply summarize this?
5: It's remarkable. The FCC is trying to repeal a statute, which it does not have authority to do. It voted that out a couple weeks ago. We're waiting for that order to drop in the Federal Register. And once it does, we'll be suing the FCC with our partners, because the FCC does not have authority to overrule a statute. In sum, what they want to do is make it easier for people like Larry Ellison and David Ellison and other oligarchs who are aligned with Trump to gobble up more media. This is the authoritarian takeover attempt of our media system, and we're not going to let it happen.
0: Jessica Gonzalez, co-CEO of the media advocacy group Free Press. They had the name first. She's also a member of the Big Tech Oversight Board. Coming up, we talk more about media news. We look at how President Trump will personally profit by selling early access to his Truth Social posts about government policy for $100,000 a month. Back in 30 seconds.

0: Mirror Monster by Deerhoof, performing in our Democracy Now! Studio. This is Democracy Now!, democracynow.org. I'm Amy Goodman. The Intercept and the Freedom of the Press Foundation have filed a lawsuit against President Trump and his staff seeking to halt a new venture by Trump's media company to monetize the president's social media posts on Truth Social. Under the scheme called Truth API, the platform would charge up to $100,000 per month for early access to the president's posts, which frequently drives stock market volatility. The plan launched on August 1st, and reportedly at least 10 customers have signed up. In announcing the lawsuit, Ben Musick, editor-in-chief of The Intercept, said Trump is trying to enrich himself by privatizing government information that he has no right to sell. We won't let it stand, he said. This comes as the Trump Media and Technology Corporation, which owns Truth Social, announced a $238 million loss during the second quarter of this year. The company is yet to be profitable. For more, we go to Washington, D.C., where we're joined by Brendan Belew, CEO of the Public Integrity Project. He is a former federal prosecutor who spent 2 years prosecuting January 6th Capitol insurrectionists. He's one of the lawyers representing The Intercept and Freedom of the Press Foundation in this lawsuit. Brendan, welcome back to Democracy Now! If you can just simply explain what is not just being proposed, but what has begun on Truth Social, the president's means of speaking to the world.
1: Absolutely. So you hit the nail on the head in how you described it. The Truth Social is the president's means of speaking to the world. If you want to know what the federal government is doing, you have to follow Truth Social. Truth Social is where the president hires and fires people. It's where he announces wars. It's where he announces ceasefires. It's where he exclusively announces many, if not most, of the core initiatives of his administration. What's being proposed is that Truth Social is offering what's called an API, a data feed that will give early access to his posts to those who, as you said, are willing to subscribe for $100,000 a month. This means that folks who are willing to pay that money are going to get early access to what Truth Social's parent company itself describes as quote unquote market moving information. They're going to have access to that early, which they can then use for trading. They can use it for gambling. They can use it for national security purposes. If they are, for instance, working for a foreign power. So there are all sorts of ways that the president is literally selling government information for private profit.
0: As you say in the lawsuit, the scheme is profoundly corrupt. The president stands to gain financially by giving market-moving government information to those who are willing and able to pay his personal company, unquote. I want to go to a clip right now of Press Secretary Carolyn Leavitt assuring reporters that anything on Trump's social media site is straight from the horse's mouth. This is Leavitt speaking about Truth Social during a news conference in February.
2: The post should be taken as the policy of the Trump administration. It's coming straight from the horse's mouth. When you see it on Truth Social, you know it's directly from President Trump. That's the beauty of this president and his transparency and relaying this administration's policies to all of you and to the rest of the world.
0: So, Brendan Belew, talk about the significance of what she's saying, that this is the mouthpiece of the administration that President Trump personally will be profiting from.
1: Yeah, well, the White House did itself no favors by having Carolyn Leavitt say that, at least from a legal perspective. So, part of the case alleges that Truth Social is what you would call a public forum. A public forum is one where you have First Amendment rights to speak, First Amendment rights to access information. When the White House, when the press secretary says that this is the official place for finding information from the president, that makes it a public forum. And so the basic legal problem that you have here isn't just that it's profoundly corrupt, the scheme, but that's also unconstitutional. That by posting on the Truth Social platform in ways that people who pay more get earlier access, that actually interferes with people's First Amendment rights to public information. One of the things that the First Amendment protects not only is the right to speak, but the right to equal access to government information. The government can't discriminate who it gives information to based on, you know, who they are, what they believe, what they're willing to pay the president. And so really, that statement was really counterproductive for the White House and helps our case a great deal.
0: The named defendants in your lawsuit include President Trump and two of his closest aides, Natalie Harp, who we talked about on Democracy Now! Yesterday, and Daniel Scavino, as well as the executive office of the president and the White House office. Why did you choose these people and entities to sue?
1: Well, you know, it's clear that this isn't just the president typing on his phone and posting this on Truth Social. There is a whole operation that makes Truth Social the official mouthpiece of this administration, involving Dan Scavino, involving Natalie Harp, involving Harp and Scavino's employers, the executive office of the president, and the White House office. So this is really helpful in building the case that this is that Truth Social is intimately entwined with the White House operations, and again, helps build the argument that this is, in fact, a public forum where constitutional rights apply.
0: Trump holds the largest stake in TMTG through a revocable trust that owns about 41% of the company, a stake worth more than $1 billion. He's the trust's sole beneficiary?
1: Yes, he is. Yeah.
0: The significance of this.
1: Yeah. So he's, as the sole beneficiary, this means that he is the person that's going to make money from this scheme. He holds 41% of the stock in the company. He is the largest shareholder. It means he probably is able to have the most power in dictating the strategy of the company. I mean, but the game is kind of given away by the fact that it's called Trump Media. You know, it really shows that this is an arm of the president's personal business. And, you know, the analogy that I always use here is this isn't like, you know, just paying an ordinary fee to access government information. This is paying a private company connected to a political official in order to access information that all of us should be able to get. It would be a little bit like having to pay the Republican National Committee in order to get access to court documents. Structurally, legally, this is no different.
0: Brendan Belew, CEO of the Public Integrity Project, former federal prosecutor who spent 2 years prosecuting the January 6th Capitol rioters, now suing to stop Donald Trump's scheme to sell early access to his Truth Social posts and pocket the profits. Brendan Belew's latest book is titled When Companies Run the Courts, How Forced Arbitration Became America's Secret Justice System. This is Democracy Now! When we come back, we will go to Texas and Arizona. What's happening in Big Bend National Park? Stay with us.

0: Golden Spell by Pierre Locatelli. This is Democracy Now!, democracynow.org. I'm Amy Goodman. In southern Texas, the Trump administration said Monday it's temporarily pausing construction on a section of the border infrastructure that's in Big Bend National Park after construction crews were filmed bulldozing pristine desert wilderness, prompting ongoing protests and lawsuits. The Department of Homeland Security waived requirements that federal contractors comply with a broad slate of environmental laws to proceed with construction in the national park. The area covers a quarter of the U.S.-Mexico border, but sees only about 1% of border crossings due to the rugged terrain. The project in the Big Bend region is expected to cost $7 billion. Opposition to the controversial project has been widespread and bipartisan, including from environmentalists, local landowners, local sheriffs, and county judges. Outgoing Republican Texas Senator John Cornyn wrote to the Homeland Security Secretary Mark Wayne Mullen earlier this month, urging him to halt construction until DHS engaged further with local concerns. The contractor on the project is a major Trump donor. On Monday, Customs and Border Protection Commissioner Rodney Scott flew to Texas to announce the pause.
1: I just landed in Texas, headed to Big Bend National Park last night. I put a pause on all activity in that park as far as construction goes until I can get down there and do a personal evaluation, talk to some stakeholders, talk to local law enforcement in that area, and more to follow this week.
0: On Tuesday, Rodney Scott told local officials the pause would last just 2 weeks. In a statement, campaigner Laken Jordahl of the Center for Biological Diversity said, quote, "We won't rest until the contracts are canceled, the waivers of law are rescinded, and the bulldozers are sent packing for good," unquote. We go now to Texas, where we are joined by Laken Jordahl, a national public lands advocate with the Center for Biological Diversity. Laken used to work at Big Bend National Park on wilderness stewardship issues. I mean, Big Bend, I think it's something like the size of Rhode Island. We're talking about a massive area. Now, Laken, you're not usually siding, maybe I'm wrong, with the local sheriffs, with the Republican senators, but this is across the political spectrum. I mean, you had local sheriffs and the governor of Texas, Greg Abbott, both claiming they were responsible for this pause, wanting to take credit. Talk about what's happened here.
2: Good morning from beautiful Big Bend, Amy. This movement that we have built is a force to be reckoned with. I think the administration made such a massive miscalculation when they sicked their bulldozers on this great American national park. We have seen local sheriffs who are extremely conservative border security experts come out and oppose this thing. We've got Republican state house reps on our side. You know, this pause is welcome news. It shows just how nervous the administration is about this resistance. But we have no reason to trust DHS. None. They didn't even admit that there was construction happening here until this week. They were trying to hide that from the public. And we've been out filming the bulldozers every day, working with this incredible local community. And I don't think they understand just how deep people's connection to this land, to this national park, and to the Rio Grande is here in Texas.
0: So let's talk about who got the contracts. Newsweek says Tim Barnard and his wife donated $1 million to a Trump fundraising committee in 2024. Barnard Construction Company has been awarded billions of dollars in federal border barrier contracts, including nearly $2 billion linked directly to the Big Bend region. If you can talk about this, and also, we're not talking about building the wall in Big Bend, right? It's the infrastructure to service all of this, for example, surveillance, etc. But start with the donors who are contractors now.
2: Yeah, these contractors are darlings of this administration, and they've been given billions of dollars to build walls all across the U.S.-Mexico border. At this point, I mean, this administration is using this national park and its destruction as an opportunity to transfer billions of dollars into their pockets. And it's the same playbook that we see all across America's public lands. You know, these contractors have received $7 billion to build walls, vehicle barriers, and roads across the region. In the park itself, it's a $1.7 billion contract. That is more than half of the entire annual operating budget of the National Park Service. As a former Park Service staff, like, I cannot fathom, they have lost a quarter of their entire staff. They are facing budget cuts like they have never seen. Trash cans are piling up at national parks. Staff have been fired, and we're losing so much institutional knowledge. And if we just spent a fraction of this $1.7 billion on actually sustaining our national parks, dealing with the maintenance backlog, I mean, it would be life-changing for so many people. But instead, we're using all of this money to build a useless network of roads that cut into the most pristine part of the national park just to enrich a federal contractor.
0: And talk about why Republicans, leading Republicans, are taking on President Trump on this, from Governor Abbott to the sheriffs.
2: Yeah, you know, I think in Texas, Big Bend is symbolic of this idea of freedom. This place, this national park, it changes you once you've been here. And Republicans are not immune to that love for the land. It's been incredible to see them speaking out. I think in a lot of cases, it's too little, too late. But it's nice to have Abbott trying to claim that he's responsible for this. There's also, you know, a ton of wildlife out here. There are game species that the Texas backcountry hunters and anglers have been working with us on this project. So everybody loves this place. Everybody loves the river. And if you look at the facts, there are just no border crossings that happen here. So it is unjustifiable what they are doing to this place. And we do not trust this pause. We are seeking a permanent stop to construction. And we just filed for an emergency injunction with the court on Monday.
0: And Lake and Jordan, can you talk about the environmental laws that were waived in Big Bend, including the Endangered Species Act, the Native American Graves Protection and Repatriation Act, Clean Water Act, and more?
2: Yeah, with the strike of a pen, the DHS secretary has eviscerated decades of our nation's most important environmental laws. This has never happened in a national park. National parks are supposed to be the public lands with the highest degree of protection. I mean, you can't pick a flower in a national park and take it home. And yet we're seeing this irreversible destruction unfold. And that is only allowed because of these vast and sweeping environmental waivers. We are challenging that waiver authority in court. DHS has argued that the Big Bend region is an area of high illegal activity, but the numbers don't add up. The entire sector last month, 517 miles of border here, there were 98 apprehensions across the entire 517-mile sector. Nobody understands why they're pushing forward with this project.
0: I want to go now to Arizona, Lake and Jordal. I want to thank you very much for being with us. Lake and Jordal, again, National Public Lands Advocate with the Center for Biological Diversity. He used to work at Big Bend National Park on wilderness stewardship issues. We go now to Southern Arizona, where protests against another section of border wall construction are ongoing. A protest camp predominantly led by queer and femme activists in the small town of Lochiel is seeking to protect ancient cottonwood trees from demolition by federal contractors. At the center of the protest camp is a 200-year-old cottonwood known as a grandmother tree. Democracy Now! Spoke with one of the activists last evening. This is Refugio.
3: We are here protecting a 200-year-old grandmother cottonwood tree. They are sacred to the Tohono O'odham and Yaqui people, who are some of the original stewards of this land. The San Rafael Valley, where these cottonwood trees sit, is one of the most beautiful, most important places for migration of animals, wildlife. It's one of the freest places, I think, in my heart, that exists still along these borderlands. There is a binational tree sit happening. We have folks on the other side of what has not been constructed yet. They're on the Mexico side, La Noria side, and right now we have this zone, this stretch where the wall has not appeared, has not been constructed, and it's because we've been halting it by being here. We are being surveilled by private security, which ironically is called Vision Quest. We are being surveilled by Border Patrol. We are being surveilled by the Army. There's the 101st post, and we're being surveilled by the sheriff's office, the Santa Cruz Sheriff's Office.
0: Shortly after Refugio spoke to Democracy Now!, another activist, as well as Refugio, were temporarily detained by Mexican state police. In a statement released afterwards, the protesters said they'd seen this tree sit on the Mexican side of the border, quote, attacked by Mexican state police, and that they had mobilized to support their Mexican comrades. They were released without arrest. For more, we go to Tucson, Arizona, where we're joined by John Washington, journalist, staff writer for Lookout. Washington is the author of a number of books. His latest, How to Close a Camp, Dispatch from the Fight Against Immigrant Detention. John, if you can talk about the significance of this tree sit as we move from Big Bend in Texas, like 600 miles away, to Grandmother, to this tree, what people are so concerned about on the border?
4: Good morning. Yeah, I think what we're seeing is that the story right now is becoming increasingly not where the Trump administration is building a border wall, but where people are successfully forcing the government to stop, to slow down, or at least change course on border wall construction. So the activists on the ground in Loquiel that we just heard from a moment ago, they've been very clear that this is both an environmental and a political fight. They remind people that the border wall is a tool that deliberately inflicts suffering and death, and they cite the government's own policies

0: A Mexican activist joined that person in a tree on the Mexican side, and they strung a rope briefly between the two trees, hanging from it a banner that says that read, "From Minnesota to Mexico, resistance is fertile." And they have been pushing back, and we see that there are now these connections between the Big Bend, between Lokiel, between further west in Arizona. The fight to stop border wall construction and on the Tohono O'odham Nation. Right where the people are right now in Lokiel is just about a dozen miles from another huge standoff in 2022, where some of the same activists pushed back against the former Arizona Governor Doug Ducey's border wall, constructed out of these old shipping containers. And they successfully pushed back. The state of Arizona was forced to remove those shipping containers, costing taxpayers here about $200 million. And, historians and activists I talked to at the time when I was covering that told me that it was the first time since the fall of the Berlin Wall that a border wall, an international barrier, has actually been removed. And right now, this is what the activists are again pushing for. Another sign in Lokiel reads, "All walls fall." And while that may seem like a hard thing to achieve at the moment, they, in response to the arrest, brief arrest last night, are calling for more people to come down and support these and other movements.
1: Do the Mexican police and the U.S. police, the Border Patrol, are they working together?
0: That is unclear. I think that we have certainly seen that is unclear in this exact moment, but we have seen certainly many instances in the past and different parts of the border wall where they absolutely collaborate.
1: The Tohono O'odham Nation recently issued a no trespassing order to block wall construction in its tribal land. Can you talk about the significance of this?
0: That's right. So they filed a lawsuit. So they have always been opposed or long been opposed to the border wall that is being constructed on their ancestral homeland. Right now, the government is trying to build, as in Lokiel, a double barrier, so two giant border walls threatening both, pristine, beautiful deserts, fragile ecosystems, archaeological sites, graveyards, etc. They filed a lawsuit to try to stop this. Just last week, a federal judge ordered ruled that the construction can continue, saying that the Tohono O'odham Nation should defer to the federal government, which is a little bit galling given the long history of incursions into ancestral homelands here. They have also posted, the Tohono O'odham have also posted, as you mentioned, no trespassing signs on their land. And this is pretty explicitly targeting people who are going to be engaged in any sort of construction. Right now, one of the most threatened sites is the Quito-Baquito Spring, which is this stunning oasis in the desert where a number of species live only right there. And so right now, people trying to protect this land understand that there's, the Sonoran, the mudfish, the sorry, the pupfish, the Quito-Baquito spring snail, that these things, if the border wall construction continues, may be wiped off the face of this earth. So this is a
1: I
0: very
1: just
0: high
1: have one
0: stakes
1: last
0: fight.
1: question. We have 30 seconds. You've documented the prevention through deterrence strategy implemented in the 90s that funnel migrants deliberately into deadly corridors. How does the Lokiel Border Project fit into that historical pattern of lethal border enforcement?
0: Well, at this point, there's very few areas in Arizona that are not walled off, but it is an ongoing attempt to further punish and inflict suffering and death on migrants, absolutely. However, like in Big Bend, very, very few people cross in this corridor. I mean, people are, I think, are right to point out that this very much smells of a boondoggle, that no one is crossing here, and yet they are spending maybe a $500 million on just this about 27-mile segment of wall to devastate the local ecosystem.
1: Well, John Washington, I want to thank you so much for being with us, staff writer for Lookout Washington, speaking to us from Arizona, author of the new book, How to Close a Camp, dispatches from the fight against immigrant detention. That does it for our show. I'll be in Middlebury.

0: Vermont on August 28th to speak at the Q&A after the screening of the film about Democracy Now! Steal the Story, please. I'm Amy Goodman. Thanks for joining us.
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1: You know the hardest thing.

Greetings and welcome to this week's edition of Reggae Through the Decades with me, Chris Dunn. I'm going to start the show with a track now from 1960. We have Owen Gray with a ska R&B classic called Please Let Me Go. Owen is a Jamaican musician, singer, songwriter. His work spans the R&B, ska, rocksteady and reggae eras of genres, and his been credited as Jamaica's first homegrown singing star. He was born in Jamaica and he won his first talent contest at the age of 9. By the age of 12, he was already appearing in public playing drums, guitar and keyboards, and he attended the famous Alpha Boys School in Kingston. At 19, he turned professional and he was a dynamic performer on stage who could be gritty or suave as the song dictated. His first single, Please Let Me Go, reached the top of the charts in Jamaica and featured a guitar solo from Australian musician Dennis Sindry, who was a member of the Carrot Beats, a studio band that backed Owen on many of his recordings. The song sold well in the United Kingdom and on its subsequent release prompted Gray to emigrate here in 1962. So here comes Owen Gray and Please Let Me Go.

Now for the Cherry Pies from 1964 with a song called Do You Keep On Dreaming that was produced by Leslie Kong. Now the Cherry Pies were really the Maytals recording under another name, and they also recorded as the backing vocalists with Desmond Dekker until he found the Aces to back him. Here is a ska classic from the Cherry Pies. It is called Do You Keep On Dreamin'.

big classic ska hit is from Andy and Joey, recorded with the Scatterlights and produced by Clement Stodd. The song You're Wondering Now has been covered by quite a few artists. Artists like Doreen Schaefer and the Scatterlights, The Specials, and even Amy Winehouse. So we're going to hear from Andy, who was Ruby Anderson, and Joey, who was Joanne Dennis, with this ska classic from the 60s. It is called You're Wondering Now, and this is Andy and Joey.

going to play you next this seminal ska track from Justin Hines and the Dominoes, the number one ska band that worked in the 60s with Duke Reid at Treasure Isle Studios. Justin Hines and the Dominoes was made up of Justin Hines, vocalist, and backing vocalist Dennis Sinclair and Junior Dixon. They actually recorded previously as The Charms. The group is well known for their ska records, notably their debut single Carry Go Bring Come that was recorded in 63 and went to number one in Jamaica. Justin Hines and the Dominoes actually recorded something like 70 singles between the years 1964 and 1966 for the Treasure Isle record label. So let's play you this track, which is called Rub Up Push Up. It was recorded in 1965, and here it is.

Now for a piece of rock steady, and it's going to be from the Valentines, recorded in 1967 with Sonia Pottinger on her Gay Feet record label. The backing group are the Fugitives, and the song is called Sock It To Me Baby. Now the Valentines were Jamaican vocal trio made up of Keith Coley, Delroy Dinton and Carl Grant, and they were also known as the Silvertones, the Admirals and the Musketeers amongst the aliases that they used. So here come the Valentines with Sock It To Me Baby.

Next, we're going to hear from Yvonne Harrison and The Chase that was recorded in 1967. She was backed by Tommy McCook and the Supersonics, and the producer was Arthur Duke Reed on Treasure Isle Records. Now, Yvonne was born Yvonne Adams in Kingston. She is the sister of the musician and singer Glenn Adams, and she's cousin to the ska reggae legend Derek Morgan. Yvonne teamed up with Roy Panton as one of the first Jamaican ska rock steady duo singing together. And Yvonne and Ray married, so she's now known as Yvonne Panton, and they still perform together today. So let's go back to 1967. Here comes Yvonne Harrison and The Chase.

From 1968, we have this classic track from Joya Landis called Moonlight Lover. She was not a Jamaican, but an American. She was born Wanda Jean Van Home Said. She recorded some great reggae classics such as Angel in the Morning and this song Moonlight Lover. And she also recorded as a duo with John Hull and Hopeton Lewis. So back to 1968, here's a track where she's backed by Tommy McCook and the Supersonics. And playing the organ, the Hammond organ, is none other than legend Winston Wright. So let's have Joya Landis and Moonlight Lover.

The Uniques were a Jamaican rock steady and reggae vocal group formed in 1966 and active with varying lineups until the late 70s. The group was originally formed as a vocal harmony trio by Roy Shirley, Slim Smith and Franklin White, with Slim Smith and Franklin White being from the group The Techniques. Releasing a few singles in 66, they didn't have much success, so the group disbanded. But by late 1967, Slim Smith formed a new version of the group with Jimmy Riley and Lloyd Chalmers. So we're going to hear from them a classic rock steady hit from 1968. This is called My Conversation, and here are The Uniques.

Now we're going to have a nice roots reggae track from the Abyssinians with a track called Declaration of Rights, recorded in 1970 for Mr. Cox on Dodd at Cox on Records. It was recorded at the Federal Studios in Jamaica with a backing by the Sound Dimension. Coming up right now.

0: We're going to have a track now from 1971, and it's called Draw Your Brakes from Scotty. It was in the soundtrack to that seminal film that introduced reggae music to the world called The Harder They Come, that featured Jimmy Cliff. Now, the song Draw Your Brakes was produced by Derek Harriott and backed by the studio musicians, the Crystalites. The song uses the rock steady song Stop That Train by Keith and Tex in the background, with Scotty toasting over them. Here comes the song Draw Your Brakes by Scotty from 1971.
1: Forward and Payaka, Manakl and

I'd like to play you a track next from the Heptones, which is called Book of Rules, released in 1973. Appears on the album of the same name. And the Heptones are one of Jamaica's significant vocal trios, singing ska, rocksteady reggae, and a major player for Studio One's rocksteady era. The song, Book of Rules, had lead vocals not from Leroy Sebbles, but this time, who is from Barry Llewellyn, who also wrote the song. Leroy Sibbles is there, providing backing vocals and playing the bass guitar, along with L. Morgan providing backing vocals. The song is an adaptation from a poem called A Bag of Tools by R.L. Sharp, and the song featured in the soundtrack to the 1978 Jamaican seminal film Rockers. And the song, an album, was released on Harry J. Weck's record label. So, here it comes, Book of Rules, the Heptones.

From 1974, we have Judy Mower and the track called I Shall Sing. Born Judith Veronica Mower in Golden Town, St Andrews, she started out age 13 as a member of a dance troupe where she befriended two friends, Beryl Lawson and Mel Clemenson, and in 1967 they formed the Gaylettes. They recorded many tracks together, and in 74, just before she joined Bob Marley and the Wailers in the female vocal backing group the i3s, she released this single. This song, I Shall Sing, was produced by top female producer Sonia Pottinger, and it is a cover version of the Van Morrison song I Shall Sing. Here she's backed by the Gay Tones, so here is Judy Mower and I Shall Sing from 1974.

Next, we're going to hear from the Jamaican reggae artist Marcia Aitken. She's best known for a cover version of the Alton Ellis song I'm Still In Love With You with producers Joe Gibbs and Errol Thompson. She actually started out as a vocalist for Lloyd Parks, We The People's Band, but she also did some recordings for Joe Gibbs and released this Lover's Rock song as a solo artist. The song made number one in Jamaica and also on the UK reggae charts. So from 1977, here is Marcia Aitken and I'm Still In Love With You.

Coming up next, we're going to hear from Culture, and we're going to play a track from 1977, which was a golden year for Culture, because lead singer Joseph Hill, originally a member of the Studio One house band called the Soul Defenders, he was a percussionist, and he started a group out with his cousin Albert Ralph Walker and friend Roy Kenneth Days, and they originally called themselves the African Disciples, but they soon changed it to Culture. We're going to play a track that Culture did with Sonia Pottinger and backed by the Revolutionaires. This is called Stop the Fussing and Fighting.

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So here's the song called Poor and Clean.

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5: We're now going to hear from Jamaican singer Barbara Jones. Now, she had a big chart success in 1981 with a cover version of a 70s song called Just When I Needed You Most, originally by Randy Van Wulmer. Well, Barbara's version peaked at number 5 in the UK reggae charts, and she started out in the 70s with a debut single called Sad Movies, and she's got quite a prolific recording career, but this is one of her best. So once again, Barbara Jones and Just When I Needed You Most.

going to play you a track now that made number one on the UK reggae singles charts. It's from Mr. Freddie McGregor, and it comes from his album called Showcase that was produced with Mr. Winston 90 Wholeness and backed by the Observers. So here comes the single, Lovers Rock, JA Style. This is Mr. Freddie McGregor.

We're going to hear next from the Diamonds, another successful Jamaican harmony vocal reggae group from Kingston, recording roots reggae with a strong Rastafarian influence. The trio were Fitzroy Bunny Simpson, Ronald Tabby Shaw, and Lloyd Judge Ferguson, and they actually started out in 1969. They're known as the Diamonds, or even the Mighty Diamonds, and they released some seminal albums. The first that got them recognized internationally was in 76, working with producer Joseph Hu Kim, called Right Time. And in 78, they had a big hit album with Stand Up to Your Judgment that they released several singles for. In the early 80s, they worked with Gustus Guzzy Clark and used old Studio One rhythms. And of course, in 82 came the big hit called Pass the Coochie, using one of those rhythms called the Full Up Rhythm. In 1982, they also appeared at the Reggae Sunspace Festival. So here comes Pass the Coochie by the Mighty Diamonds.

One of Britain's finest reggae singers in the British lovers rock genre was that of June Carroll Lodge. Now we're going to play her track next called Someone Loves You Honey. It's a classic cover version of the country ballad that was a big hit originally for Charlie Pride. But this is June Carroll Lodge and Someone Loves You Honey, released in 1982.

Now for a British lovers rock diva in the shape of Paulette Tajar. She was a big favourite in the clubs in the 80s. Now, back in the day, she had a big classic hit with this Denise Williams song called 'Cause You Love Me Baby. This is the very best in British lovers rock from Paulette Tajar.

classic dance always next from Clive Bright, otherwise known as Tenor Saw. Raised in the Payne Avenue district of West Kingston, his first single was called Roll Call, and it was recorded in 1984 for the famous Powerhouse record label that was operated by George Fang, and it utilised a famous rhythm called Queen Majesty. He then moved on with his friend Nitty Gritty to work with Sugar Minot's Youth Promotion sound system and record label, and he had hits in Jamaica that was called Lots of Sign, Pumpkin Belly, that we're going to play you shortly, Run, Come, Call Me, and Fever. Well, his most successful single was most probably called Ring the Alarm, that was utilised with Winston Riley on his Techniques record label that used the famous Ansel Collins Stalag 17 rhythm. But in August of 1988, he was killed by a speeding car in Houston, Texas, and he died at the age of 22 years of age. And we're going to play you this track called Pumpkin Belly by Tenor Saw.

Next, we're going to hear from the British artist known as Tipper Iree. He started out as a DJ from Brixton on the Saxon Sound Studio International sound system alongside fellow MCs Maxi Priest, Smiley Culture and Papa Levy. But his biggest hit came in 86 with this song that's called Hello Darling, UK Reggae Chart number one.

Coming up next, we've got Aswad with a UK number one, Don't Turn Around, 1989. Taken from their album, Distant Thunder. The song was a cover version of a Tina Turner song that was only a B-side to a single called Typical Mal 3 years earlier. The band Aswad had heard a cover version of the song by Luther Ingram and decided that they fancied having a shot at it. So here's their number one UK single, Don't Turn Around, from Aswad.

So we're going to go into the 90s now, and starting us off is going to be from 1991, comes this track from Bears Hammond and Cobra, and a song called Feeling Lonely. It was produced by Donovan Germain and released on his Penthouse record. So here it comes now, Feeling Lonely, Bears Hammond and Cobra.

1992, and we've got a collaboration here with Buju Banton and Carol Gonzalez and a track called No Second Class Love. This song made number 3 on the UK reggae charts, and it's recorded with producer Donovan Germain on the Penthouse record label.

Big Mountain are an American reggae band who had a big UK success chart hit with a reggae cover version of a song by Peter Frampton called Baby I Love Your Way that was a big hit for him in 1976. Big Mountain's version, well, that reached number two in the UK singles charts in 1994, and they got invited to play at Reggae Sunsplash Festival. So here are Big Mountain and Baby I Love Your Way.

Coming up next, we've got UK reggae chart number one from 95 from the artist Top Cat with the song Wine Up Your Body. Born Anthony Codrington in Manchester, UK, he actually had a string of number one singles to his credit as a performer and a producer. Won a reggae award for being the best British DJ and is noted for incorporating jungle hip hop into his brand of reggae. So, here comes that UK number one called Wine Up Your Body from Top Cat.

0: Coming up next, we've got a dancehall collaboration of artists with a track called Every Knee Shall Bow, which I think was an original hit for Johnny Clark and producer Bunny Lee in 76. But here we have Garnet Silk, Cocoa Tea, and Charlie Chaplin. Now, the producer on this one is Bobby Digital Dixon, and it uses that famous Stalag 17 rhythm. So here it comes, Every Knee Shall Bow, by Garnet Silk, Cocoa Tea, and Charlie Chaplin.
1: Now blessed is the Lord thy God, and blessed are they that do his work. I receive it, we have received it, we have sent we. And he receive it, we have sent

So before I play the last track of today's programme, may I first thank you for listening. Do hope you enjoyed the show. And of course, I look forward to your company again next week. Now from 1996, we have a collaboration from the English reggae singer Maxi Priest and the Jamaican reggae musician Shaggy with a song called That Girl. Released on 10th of June 96, it was the first single from Maxi Priest's sixth album called Man With The Fun. The song reached the top 20 in at least 8 countries, including the United Kingdom, where it peaked at number 15 on the UK single charts. It made number 1 in Canada, number 3 in Finland, number 7 in Australia, number 20 on the US Billboard charts, and the song featured a sample from the 1962 instrumental Green Onions by Booker T and the MGs. So here comes That Girl from Maxi Priest and Shaggy.

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Johnny J brings you the biggest and best rock music ever made. 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Keeping the music alive. This is The Big Rock.

Some requested rock and roll right off the bat this week. Alea, it is Donny Iris and the Cruisers for Carol. Right here on the Big Rock, I am Johnny J. Good morning, good evening, good afternoon, whatever time of day it is that you are listening right now. Hey, how you doing? Thanks for listening in. Have you ever wanted to honor bratwurst? I haven't, but maybe you have. I don't know. Do you really love your delivery man? Maybe we don't want to know that. But either way, we're going to be celebrating those and even more this week. I got the Black Crowes, Chrissy Hynde, and Argent, all subjects in the School of Rock. Got a mind bender for you this week, and we will remember the rockers that we lost this week over the years. We're getting glammy for the triple play and showing some love to Philadelphia with the threesome. I've got new music this week from Striper and Social Distortion. Friction, they're having their reunion this week. I've got some Friction music for you next hour. This hour, Loverboy, Katrina and the Waves, so much more. Sit back, relax, crack open a cold beverage of your choice, and crank up the radio. This, it's the Big Rock.

Only happy when it rains. That is garbage. Hey, as long as it's not snowing, I don't care. I'm happy. Washington, D.C. A couple days ago, a suspicious object was left outside of a firehouse. Police, bomb squad, and obviously the fire department, they all responded to this. Happened outside of Fire Station 20 in D.C. on Wisconsin Avenue. It was like a device that had electronics coming out of it, wires or something like that, they were saying. Traffic was shut down in the area, causing delays. Morning rush hour was worse than it normally is. The bomb squad got there, made their way up to it and, determined that it was safe. There was nothing wrong. It was a portable pump device for a, adult toy. So, all's well that ends well. The person that left it there has not been identified. If you're going to do this, don't leave it outside of a firehouse. You know, take it to like your old school principal's house or something like that. Somebody you don't like, but don't do it outside of a firehouse. And it's the 70s triple play. We are going glam. Yeah, 70s glam. T-Rex is coming right now. It's sweet.

20 minutes, I'm going to have that new song from Striper. If you are a fan of 80s type power ballads, you're going to like this song. It's at about 15, 20 minutes from right now. Also, coming up, we've got the School of Rock, the Black Crowes, Chrissy Hynde, Argent, all subjects this week. But let's keep glamming it up right now. 70s triple play of glam. The Power Station had a big hit with this song in the 80s, but in the 70s, it was all T-Rex.

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no crying in rock and roll. Now, or baseball. If you saw the movie, you know what I'm talking about. Wrapping up our first big rock double shot of the week, Katrina and the Waves, Do You Want Crying? We also heard their big hit, Walking on Sunshine. Students, take your seats. Class is now in session. Get out your notebooks, textbooks, pens, and pencils for tonight's lesson, an obscure rock and roll fact. This is the Big Rocks School of Rock. All right, it is time to teach you some rock and roll education. The Black Crowes, they were one of the first major bands to use the internet to distribute their music. Back in 2000, Live at the Greek was available for download before it could be bought in stores. Chrissy Hynde of the Pretenders, she was a freshman at Kent State University back in 1970, and she was protesting. She was there when the National Guard came in, ended up killing four students. She left and never went back to college. And the band Argents had a productive yet short 7-year run, yielding 7 studio albums and 1 live album. The band dissolved in 1976 after hitting the charts with their biggest hit, Hold Your Head Up, and God Gave Rock and Roll to You, which Kiss kind of redid it later on and made it their own, kind of changed some of the verses around a little bit. But there you go. Hey, you are now that much more rock and roll smarter.

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0: Rockin' the 70s, 80s, and 90s. 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Johnny J brings you the biggest and best rock music ever made, with a music library like no other. 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Keeping the music alive. This is

Argentina-born Irish rocker Christopher John Davison, better known to you and me as Chris DeBerg. Stumphead the Ferryman here on the Big Rock. I am Johnny J. Thank you so much for listening in right now and being a part of the show. We appreciate it. We want to hear from you. Let us know that you're out there. 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Hey, coming up this hour, I've got a mind bender for you. Not just a mind bender, but a movie mind bender. That's coming up about 10 minutes, if that. Also, this hour, Friction. I got a double shot from them on the way. And Jay Ferguson's set to play for you. So are the Rolling Stones. A whole lot of music. Don't you go anywhere. This here, it's the Big Rock. And you've got it.

yesterday's classic rock and your favorite classic rockers' newer music. John Cafferty and a Beaver Brown Band right there with Day in the Sun. Hey, go find your old rock and roll magazines. Maybe dig out your thinking caps that are like stuck in the back of the closet. Go look for those old encyclopedias up in the attic or down in the basement, wherever you got them stuffed. Don't cheat. Do not go to Wikipedia or Google or any of those other things. It is time for another Big Rock Mind Bender. It's a movie mind bender this time around, and our question is, what 1982 movie and soundtrack featured songs including Moving in Stereo, American Girl, Raised on the Radio, Life in a Fast Lane, Waffle Stomp, and Somebody's Baby? Was it Back to the Future? Was it Rocky III? Or was it Fast Times at Ridgemont High? What 1982 movie soundtrack featured these songs? Moving in Stereo, American Girl, Raised on the Radio, Life in a Fast Lane, Waffle Stomp, and Somebody's Baby, amongst others. There were a lot more songs on this in this movie and on the soundtrack. Great songs. But was it Back to the Future, Rocky III, or Fast Times at Ridgemont High? You think about it. We'll have the answer coming up right after Crackers.

All right, was it Back to the Future, Rocky III, or Fast Times at Ridgemont High? What 1982 movie and soundtrack included these songs? Moving in Stereo, American Girl, Raised on the Radio, Life in the Fast Lane, Waffle Stomp, Somebody's Baby, and so many more great songs. Which one? Back to the Future, Rocky III, Fast Times at Ridgemont High. If you were thinking Rocky III, that is totally incorrect. I am sorry. Back to the Future had a great soundtrack, a lot of great songs on it, but no, it was not that. It was Fast Times at Ridgemont High. So if you got that right, congratulations. We'll do another Mind Bender real soon. Hey, these guys did a reunion show last year. Very successful. Doing it again this year, this week. I can't wait. I'm going to be there. This hour's Big Rock Double Shot. It's Friction.

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Thank you so much for being one of our great affiliates. 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Well, Rod Stewart, some news on Rod. He had to step away from his tour. Yeah, he's been out on tour all summer, and he had a heart problem, to which he had to have a coronary stent procedure. He had a stent put in. Everything is going good. Successful procedure. He's recovering well, but he needs to relax and recuperate for the next 4 weeks or so, which means the remaining part of his tour had to be canceled. It was about 15 shows that were remaining. One of them in Cleveland, which I was supposed to go to. He is doing well, but thoughts and prayers going out to Rod Stewart that he gets better, and maybe if he gets well enough, he can reschedule some of these shows, like the one in Cleveland. Hint, hint. Nudge, nudge.

0: So a couple days ago, a longtime friend, more than 30 years, neighbor, lived right down the street, and colleague, we were both firefighters back in the day, passed away. He was quite the character, and everybody knew him. He was known, had a nickname of Bo, with the Bo nose, but yeah, he's definitely going to be missed. He was a huge, huge Beach Boys fan, so here you go, buddy. Some Beach Boys for you. Rest in peace, Mike. The pain is over.
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